0: Some preachers say they don't believe they can be saved, but they're not reading the same Bible I read, because mine said he forgives us from all of our sin. He cleanses all our sin. He forgives us from all unrighteousness. And I'm going to still try to preach. I had a church, they contacted, the pulpit committee contacted me years ago and said, we're listening to this preacher and we're thinking about calling. Would you listen to his message and tell us what you think? We would like to know what you think. And I was in a hotel room. I was in a meeting in Tennessee, and my wife and I were in a hotel room, and I pulled up a sermon that this preacher preached, just picked one randomly in the first few minutes. He was preaching about homosexuality. He said, you can say love them. You can say go after them. He said, here's what I have to say to you. You love them, and you go after them. I'm not messing with them. I told one of those men on the pulpit committee, I said, you're probably not going to like me anymore after this, but he wouldn't ever be my pastor.
1: Amen.
0: I believe you ought to go after everybody.
1: Amen.
0: I'm not going to have some mom and daddy in the church that I pastor say, preacher, my daughter's gone off into this immorality, or my son's gone off into this perversion. Would you go witness to them? You better believe I'd go witness to them.
1: Amen.
0: I don't agree with it, and certainly we don't agree with it, and God doesn't agree with it, but they've got a soul inside
1: Amen.
0: Their body that Jesus went to Calvary
1: Amen.
0: And died for.
2: That's right.
0: Yes. He wants them to be saved.
1: Amen. Yes. That's what.
0: I wouldn't want to hurt anybody. I had a young man come to our church for some time. I knew he was a homosexual. He never did anything out of the way. But he said to somebody in our church, he said, I know, he called me Brother Jeff. He said, I know Brother Jeff knows my lifestyle, but he's always been respectful. He's always treated me nice. I saw him in a Walmart store one day, and he hollered at me. He hadn't been to church, and he hadn't been to church in a long time. I don't even know if he lives in our area anymore, but he came to our church, and I went in the Walmart store, and there he was. I hadn't seen him a long time. He saw me. He said, Brother Jeff, he ran and hugged me in Walmart. Now, I'll be honest, I looked around to see if anybody was around that might know me. Do you know what? I love that boy.
1: Amen.
0: I want him to know Jesus. I don't want anybody, I don't care how anybody's living, I don't want anybody to go to hell.
1: That's right.
0: But so many think they're getting by. Matthew 11:23, Jesus said, and thou, Capernaum, which are exalted unto heaven, shall be brought down to hell. For if the mighty works which have been done in thee have been done in Sodom, it would have remained on this day. What a statement. Jesus told us about the destruction of Sodom and Gomorrah for the immorality. And then he tells them there in Capernaum, he said, if the works that I've done here, he said, if I'd have done that in Sodom and Gomorrah, it would still be here today. Because they would have turned from their sin. And Jesus said, you're going to be brought down to hell. Flaunting your sin and living in sin. So many think they're getting by. The city went to hell after what Jesus did there. Imagine all the works that Jesus did and all of those that rejected him. Understand this tonight. Jesus loves you. But he'll never spare anybody from hell that rejects him as Lord and Savior. You have to go to hell. Then every unbeliever will end up in the lake of fire. Far as I know tonight, I got a step grandfather in hell, as far as I know. That bothers me. He was a pretty decent man somewhat. He had a drinking problem, and periodically he'd get drunk. He'd beat my grandmother. And I thought about him as that was when I was just a young boy. My grandma would have to come stay in our home. But I still remember the day he died near Thanksgiving. And I thought, far as I know, he's in hell. That breaks my heart. As mean as he was to my grandmother, and somebody should have beat the devil out of him then. But I didn't want him to go to hell.
1: Yeah, that's right.
2: Yes, sir. That's right.
0: I don't want anybody to go to hell.
1: Amen. That's right.
0: But see, if you reject Jesus, you have to go there.
2: Yeah.
0: That's the price. The Bible said in Revelation chapter 20, verses 14 and 15, death and hell were cast in the lake of fire. This is the second death. And whosoever was not found written in the book of life was cast into the lake of fire. You might be a good moral person, but if you've never been saved, you're going to go to hell. You might pay your bills. You might come to church. You might sing in the choir.
1: Sure.
0: You might pray if called on. You could teach a class, give in the offering. But if you don't have Jesus in your heart, you have to go to hell. There's no alternative. God has the book of life, and you can't con God.
1: Amen. Amen.
0: He knows. We don't hide anything from God. God keeps perfect records. And I say there'll be no appeals at the great white throne judgment. That is the final court. There are no appeals to that.
1: Right.
0: And then let me say also, Satan and his ministers will be there. In Revelation 20:10, the devil that deceived them was cast in the lake of fire and brimstone, where the beast and the false prophet are, and shall be tormented day and night forever and ever. What a horrible thing to think about. Tormented, the Bible said, forever and ever, and being tormented with the very devil that deceived you.
1: That's right.
0: All the time, he's there in front of you. Forever and ever and ever without end. Burn in the lake of fire. Let me say, thirdly, it's torment forever. We can't imagine. It's so horrible. I had another grandpa that was, I'd say he's a drunkard. He'd get drunk. I remember as a little boy, my sisters lived in the neighborhood where I grew up in South Carolina. We lived on the Mill Hill, they called it, because up in the upstate there, most people worked in the cotton mills where I lived and grew up. And my grandfather lived on a cotton mill, and my aunts, all three of them, lived on that same cotton mill. We lived on another cotton mill. But my aunts would call my daddy sometimes, said, "You need to get over here. Daddy's drunk." My daddy would put me in the car, and I'd go over there, and I'd see my daddy have to deal with his daddy being drunk and saying and doing all kind of things he shouldn't be doing. Now, I remember before he died, they told me that my pap got saved. He had lived his life wickedly. But near the end, they said he trusted Jesus. My grandfather never drove a car. He never drove, never had a driver's license. He rode we had the city bus. It took you all around town, different communities. And the day my grandfather died is the day after Christmas. My grandpa got on the city bus, and Mr. Moore was the bus driver that day. And I knew Mr. Moore. He was a friend of our family. And he said he spoke to my grandpa. He knew my grandpa. He said, but my grandpa walked right past him. He said, it's very unlike him. But he said, walked right past me as if I wasn't there, and said he was whistling that song, "Nearer, My God, to Thee." And he got off that bus and he stopped by one of my aunt's house, his oldest daughter. And she was making cornbread that day, and she said, "Daddy, just hang around. I got cornbread in the oven, and we'll have some cornbread and milk, and just stay and eat." My grandpa loved cornbread, and he said, "I can't. I'm going home." And my aunt said, "Well, Daddy, you ain't but a minute from here. It won't take you but a minute. You don't have to go home. Just wait till cornbread's about done. Just eat and then go." He said, "No, I'm going home." My grandpa went into his little cabin. He had given his house to one of the other daughters, one of my other aunts. And my grandpa walked into his cabin, had a heart attack, fell over on his gas heater there the day after Christmas, and burned him completely up. It was a terrible situation. I remember this funeral as a little boy. I remember one of my aunts, she said, "Please let me touch him. Please let me touch him." But they couldn't show, he was burnt so bad, they couldn't show his body to anybody. But when they told me that my pap had trusted Jesus before that, that gave me great relief. I want to tell you something about hell. You don't burn up.
1: That's right.
0: Your body never burns up.
1: That's right.
0: And Jesus said in Revelation 20, "You're there in the fire and the brimstone." I don't know if you know about brimstone. Brimstone's what we call sulfur. It's a word for sulfur. And when that sulfur is burning, that smoke comes up, one thing it does is it horribly irritates your eyes. It burns your eyes. Sulfur will put chemical burns all over your body. But something else that sulfur does, it restricts your breathing. Now, I have a CPAP machine in my house. I totally quit breathing when I sleep sometimes. I completely stop. And I'll wake up sometime and I'm in a panic. My heart is beating like crazy because I've stopped breathing. That's a horrible feeling. But those that are in hell, that sulfur, that brimstone, that smoke, it restricts your airways. It makes you wheeze. It suffocates you. It makes you cough. And in hell forever and ever, this is what it's going to be.

0: forever. 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You've lost your breath and tried to get it. But in hell, that's constant. There's not an easy second in hell. Not an easy second. It's suffering, folk. And you burn. Your body burns, but it never burns up. And you don't have a glorified body in hell. You take that same thing you have to hell, and it'll never, ever burn up. It'll never be destroyed. Luke 16:23, and in hell he lift up his eyes, being in torment, seeth Abraham far off and Lazarus in his bosom. The Bible said he's in torments. We don't know how many torments, but I can't think of suffocating and gasping for breath constantly. The torment of your body on fire forever. Verse 43 in our text, the fire that never shall be quenched. Verse 44, the fire is not quenched. Verse 45, the fire that never shall be quenched. Verse 46, the fire is not quenched. Verse 48, the fire is not quenched. I'm telling you, Jesus is trying to get a point across. The fire's not quenched. It's forever. It never eases up. Verse 44, verse 46, verse 48. Where their worm dieth not.
1: That's right.
0: Constantly burning. The Bible said their worm dieth not. Now there are people that have different interpretations of their worm dieth not. Now, I always take the Bible literal. Unless God has given us something symbolic. But that word worm there in the Greek is worm. You imagine a worm gnawing in your body forever and ever, never stopping. That worm eating at your skin constantly. You're gasping for breath, you're suffocating, you're screaming, you're burning, you're never consumed. Job said in Job 19:26, and though after my skin worms destroy this body, yet in my flesh shall I see God. When that body went to the ground, Job said, it'll destroy my body. But Jesus said, in hell their worm dieth not. For those that are saved, it might destroy this body when our body goes into ground. But Job said, after the skin worms destroy this body, yet in my flesh I shall see God. The saved person doesn't worry about that, but the lost person forever and ever, their worm dieth not. Jesus in our text, he's quoting from Isaiah 66:24, the Bible said, and they shall go forth and look upon the carcasses of men that have transgressed against me, for their worm shall not die, neither shall their fire be quenched, and they shall be an abhorring unto all flesh. Some people say the worm is their memory. I'm not going to argue with anybody about that, but that's not what the word means. That's not what the word says. And I believe the Bible literally means what it says there. But I wouldn't argue if you believe different. God bless you. I have no argument with you tonight. But that, you listen, say, lost people, when they go to hell, they're going to live with that same carnal flesh they've always had. The Bible tells us in Revelation 22:11, he that is unjust, let him be unjust still. And he which is filthy, let him be filthy still. You're going to be what you are. Everybody in hell be what they are when they died. And here's what everybody's going to remember. They're going to be mindful of the chances that they had. In Luke 16:25, but Abraham said, he's talking to the rich man's son, remember that thou in thy lifetime receivest thy good things, and likewise Lazarus evil things. But now he is comforted, and thou art tormented. That rich man, God put a poor beggar at his gate as a witness every day. And the rich man rejected the witness. Lazarus was saved. He went to paradise. And that rich man went to hell. But he could remember. And Abraham reminded him, you had your chance. You had your opportunity. And that rich man, he's in hell tonight, because that's not a parable. That's a real story.
2: Amen.
0: With real people.
2: Amen.
0: Named people.
3: Yeah.
0: And he's still there tonight. But you know what? He didn't want his family to come there.
2: That's right.
0: Amen. There's nobody in hell tonight. If your mom or dad is in hell, and I hope they're not, but they are, they don't want you to come there. If your brother or sister or son or daughter's in hell, God forbid that that would be the case. But they don't want you to come there. I want to tell you something, folks. I don't like preaching on hell. And I kept praying today, maybe God, it's revival, and you really want to pump people up. You want people to be excited, exalted, exhorted.

0: ain't saved, I want you to understand something tonight. They're going to the most awful place anybody could ever go to when they die. They're going to go to hell, and that place called hell, which is fire and torment, is going to be cast into the eternal lake of fire one of these days. And they're going to suffer there forever and ever, and it'll never end. Now, if you believe in that, why don't you go tell them lost loved ones of yours about Jesus?
1: Come on,
2: amen.
0: Some years ago, on a Tuesday night, a young man and I, his name was Doug. Doug and I went out on visitation to the church where we were members of. We went to visit a man. I said, God told me we need to go see this man. And I went to see. We went to his house. His wife came to our church. She had a burden for her husband. And she was faithful. She prayed for her husband to get saved. And I told Doug, I said, let's go see him tonight. God's put him on my heart. And we went to see him. We got in his house and I talked to him about salvation. And I called his name, and I'll not call his name because your service is broadcast, and there may be somebody up in South Carolina watching this that remembering, I don't want to embarrass anybody. We went to see that man, and I witnessed to him. He said, I'm not, that's not for me. And I said, do you understand that by rejecting Jesus Christ, when you die, you're going to go to hell? And I'll never forget it. He looked at me in all seriousness. He wasn't joking. He said, I'll figure a way out. That's what he told me. And I told him, I said, there is no way out of hell. There's no end to that nightmare. And he said, no, that's not for me, but I appreciate you coming. And I looked at him and I said, is it okay then for me to pray for you? He said, that'll be fine. If you want to pray, you go ahead and pray. And I got down and prayed and I said, Lord, we come to see so-and-so. God, I've done what you told me to do. I've witnessed to him, and he's rejected you. Lord, he's going to go to hell when he dies if he don't get saved. I said, God, please get his attention. I said, Lord, if you will, I pray you would strike him down with a heart attack and put him in the hospital and let him see he needs Jesus. We left, we got out in the car, and Doug looked at me. He said, Brother Jeff, don't you think you're a little tough on him? I said, let me ask you something. What's the worst thing, having a heart attack or going to hell?
2: Amen.
0: So we left out. The next week, I got a call from somebody at the church. I think we were out of town and may have been somewhere preaching. I wasn't pastoring our church. That's where we were members. Somebody called me and said, did you hear about so-and-so? I said, no, what? He said, he's in the intensive care unit at the hospital. He had a massive heart attack. But that's not the end of the story. The preacher went up there to see him. And he prayed and trusted Jesus as his Savior. I wouldn't recommend praying that to everybody, but that's what the Holy Spirit told me that night to pray. But if you know people going to hell, you sure need to be concerned about it.
2: Yes, sir.
0: And if you're here tonight and you've not been saved, you don't know if you die tonight that you'd go to heaven, you don't know Jesus Christ as your Savior, I beg you, be saved tonight.
2: Amen.
0: Trust him as your Savior tonight, because there is no alternative for a lost person other than hell and the lake of fire. Let's pray. Heavenly Father, I thank you for your word. God, I pray that you would speak to hearts tonight. Lord, especially if there's somebody here tonight that doesn't know Jesus as their Savior, Lord, I pray

0: In Jesus' name, Lord, even as the devil's trying to distract us, I pray in Jesus' name, Lord, that you'd deal with hearts. Save those that may be lost in this place tonight. And God, I pray your church, not only here, but at Waterloo where I pastor, that God, we'd have a burden for those that are lost that we know are headed to hell. And Lord, I pray that it would weigh heavy on our hearts until we see them come to know you as Lord and Savior. Work now, I pray, in this time of invitation. In Jesus' name, amen, Pastor.
1: Stand together as she begins to play. There's no good invitation. It's the Spirit of God that moves on your heart. You need to come. I'll ask you a few questions, but just come and pray for lost loved ones. Pray for those in here that you know. Just come pray. That's all I know. Pray for your sons and daughters. Pray for your grandchildren. Pray for family members. Just come and pray.

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0: With SRN News, I'm Keith Peters in Washington. President Trump wants changes in the way childhood vaccines are delivered.
1: You have the MMR. We want it in three separate vaccinations, given at separate times.
2: The order will advise states to consider updating their school vaccine mandates to reflect the administration's recommendations, although separate measles, mumps, and rubella vaccines are not currently available in the United States. Public health experts have raised concerns that spacing out shots will lead to an increased risk for children who could be infected with a preventable disease before returning for another visit. The president has also been fixated on connecting autism to vaccines, despite a lack of scientific evidence. Health Secretary Robert F. Kennedy Jr. says research to identify the cause of autism is underway. I'm Jennifer King.
0: There's been a deadly earthquake in Colombia, South America.
3: A powerful 7.4 magnitude earthquake has struck western Colombia, shaking the South American nation and neighboring Ecuador. The mayor of Cali says the residents are trapped in at least 19 buildings that have collapsed. The U.S. Geological Survey says the earthquake struck at a depth of 66 miles. It follows two back-to-back 7.2 and 7.5 magnitude earthquakes in Venezuela in late June. Those earthquakes destroyed hundreds of buildings and killed more than 5,000 people. I'm Lisa Dwyer.
0: President Trump is scoffing at Iran's demands that the U.S. pay for devastation caused by 5 months of war. A spokesperson for Iran's foreign ministry stressed Monday that reopening the Strait of Hormuz is tied to reparations from the U.S. and other concessions. On Wall Street, the Dow down by 61 points, the Nasdaq dropped 85, the S&P 500 lower by 4. This is SRN News. While many European nations debate assisted dying laws, one country is expanding care for the terminally ill through a different approach, correspondent Richard Boyd reports.
4: Latvia's first hospice day center for palliative care is being hailed as a success, with officials now considering a nationwide expansion. Supporters say the program provides pain management, emotional support, and compassionate end-of-life care, offering an alternative to euthanasia. As assisted dying gains traction in parts of Europe, Latvia's model highlights a life-affirming approach focused on dignity, comfort, and care throughout life's final chapter. Richard Boyd reporting.
0: Young Americans are changing the way they practice religion, and it's reshaping family life. Once women were more religious than men, but now young women report the lowest commitment of any group. That could include church attendance, Bible reading, and prayer. This is SRN News. A couple of drivers of high-end vehicles say they've been burned by their car ownership experience, literally.
5: Two drivers of Mercedes-AMG models have filed a class-action lawsuit against the luxury automaker, saying the AMG logo on their driver's seat gets so hot that it literally brands them and causes burns. In a court document, the plaintiffs allege the front seats of certain Mercedes-AMG models have a design defect where the raised metallic AMG logo can be expected to touch a person's upper back, neck, or shoulder. The owners seek compensation for medical and other expenses. Rich Thomason reporting.
0: The Dukes of Hazzard star Ben Jones has died at 84. He played the mechanic known as Cooter in the TV series. Jones's wife says on social media he suffered a heart attack Sunday at their home in Washington, Virginia. More details at SRNNews.com. From Washington, I'm Keith Peters.
6: Here's a forecast on WZYN, the old ship of Zion. Across Valdosta, just a slim chance of a shower or storm early, otherwise partly cloudy skies. Overnight lows will drop down to near 75. Sunshine mid-90s Tuesday with a heat index near 105. In Forsyth, isolated showers possible early. Overnight lows in the low to mid-70s. A few hit or miss showers or storms Tuesday, low 90s. I'm meteorologist Sally Russell on WZYN and online at WZYN.org.

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with SRN News. I'm Keith Peters in Washington. U.S. health officials want food manufacturers to provide more information about new additives and ingredients. Under a proposal announced Monday, food companies would have to notify the Food and Drug Administration before introducing new colors, flavorings, sweeteners, or other ingredients found in processed food. The change would reverse a decades-old policy allowing companies to self-certify that their new ingredients are safe. President Trump has signed an executive order calling for revamped childhood vaccine recommendations that promote his long-held belief that certain shots should be spaced out into separate medical visits. The order recommends separating the measles, mumps, and rubella vaccine into three different shots administered in separate visits. More details at SRNNews.com.

0: It's time now for the Open Bible Hour broadcast with Pastor Jerry Honeycutt of Roan Mountain, Tennessee. And now, Pastor Honeycutt with God's message for today.
1: In the beginning was the Word. The Word was with God, and the Word was God. The same was in the beginning with God. All things were made by Him, and without Him was not anything made that was made. In Him was life, and the life was the light of men. And the light shineth in darkness, and the darkness comprehended it not. Would you join us in prayer today? Father, thank you for the precious saints of God. Thank you for each one that's trusted the Lord, that believe in Him. Oh, what a joy it is to be brothers and sisters in the Lord and in the body of Christ. And God, that we can come to you and as a family and as the body of Christ, and we can bring our burdens to you, and you tell us to bring our burdens to the Lord and leave them there. I want to say, Father, thank you for every child of God that through the years that we've fellowshipped with, that we've known, that we've become in contact with, and what a precious family it is. God, many have already outstripped us and gone home. Many are getting down sick now, waiting for the day, God, to just call them home. But Lord, the rest of us that are here, may we just continue on and lift up the glorious gospel of Jesus Christ. And Lord, I pray today, would you draw our hearts to you, fill us with your Spirit, fill us with the Word of God. And Lord, as we open the Scriptures today, I'd ask you, would you not only open our mind, oh, we want to think clearly, but oh Lord, open our hearts today. Open our very inner spirit, that the Holy Spirit of God can take your word and place it into our very being. And Lord, may we grow in the grace and knowledge of our Lord and Savior, Jesus Christ. I pray today that your blessings would be upon each life. Get glory and honor, for it's in Jesus' wonderful name we ask it. Amen and amen. This is the Open Bible Hour, and this Brother Jerry Honeycutt, what a blessing it is to be with you. And here we go into the second week of August. Never have I seen time flying by like it is. I think of the other day, some teenagers, we was watching them, and they were just wore out because they wanted to get out and romp and run. And you know something? We as God's people, as we get older, we just looking for the Lord to come. Amen. The race is just about over. All right. I want to invite you today to open your Bible, which is the greatest book in the world. And we're going right back to the book of Romans, and we're in chapter 3, and I believe last week we left at verse number 22, and we'll park right there just in a minute. But before we do, I want to say this. I want to thank each and every one of you for your prayers. Thank you for your faithfulness of giving. We just sent off a big shipment of Bibles that's gone. We sent out, I think it was 38 boxes of individual wrapped Bibles that are going to individual in different countries all over. And souls are being saved. And then the Bibles are going into individual homes, Bible lessons that we're sending out. But let me just mention just a moment to the students, VBC Bible Institute. The classes will begin this Thursday night. And we will be going all to the internet. Though in class students, what are we offering? Old Testament Survey by Dr. Tull Oaks. Class 2, How We Got Our Bible by Brother Kenneth Forbes. Class number 3, Church Doctrine Administration by Brother Wynn Greer. And these will be on the internet. And God's been good. Instead of just being able to hear it, you will be able to see these classes on the computer. We're also making it available because some students asked for a DVD. We do have that available. All of the information will be sent to you, and we're looking forward to a great time in BBC Bible Institute. Pray, and if you're wanting to study the Word of God, just join right in there with us. And if you need to get in touch with us, our phone is 423-772-3848. And if we can help you, we will. God bless you. Now, let's just get right here in the Word of the Lord. Remember, the book of Romans, how did it open up? With the gospel. What did man do with the gospel? He wants to push the gospel out of the way. He wants to, in other words, and what does it mean? He abandons the things. And then God brings, in other words, condemnation. In chapter 3, we just finished describing down through verse 20 from verse 9 how that all men are under condemnation. A man comes into this world lost. He's condemned. Something must be done. And how bad is man? Well, you read these scriptures, there's nothing good about man. We're totally depraved. We're lost and away from God. But praise the Lord, the same God that gave us the gospel, can I say to you, He's a righteous God. And beginning in verse number 21, let's look at it. The righteousness of God is literally imputed unto us. And it's a salvation by justification. The Holy Spirit describes this righteousness. Look back up at verse 21. But now, after he's described how bad man is and under condemnation and how that man has turned aside the glorious gospel, but now the righteousness of God. Oh, folks, I want to tell you, I don't care how mean and rotten this world gets, you're not going to change God. You're not going to ruin His righteousness. But now the righteousness of God without the law. Oh, how about that? The righteousness of God without the law is manifest, made known, being witnessed by the law and the prophets. See, there wasn't anything wrong with the law. It was for a time period. And did the people keep it? Why, no. There's never this wicked man. If he'd kept the law, you'd think he'd be as low down and sorry as he was. But man did not. Verse 22, even the righteousness of God which is by faith of Jesus Christ unto all and upon all them that believe, for there is no difference. Hey, your nationality, your color, I don't care, you Jew, you're Gentile, hey, no matter where you're at, it takes the righteousness of God. Now let's look in verse 23. Notice how the Holy Spirit simplifies this. For all. Can I say to you, I come into this world a sinner. I was born in sin, shaping in iniquity. I came to the age of accountability and chose sin instead of Jesus Christ until I got saved. And notice what he said. For all have sinned and all have come short of the glory of God. We failed Him. Humanity's failed him. The Old Testament, you know what it's about? God chose the children of Israel, gave them everything, and it's a whole history of how that they failed God over and over and over and over. And what are we seeing happening in the world today? Man fails over and over and over. Why? Because he can't do any better. He's a sinner until something wonderful happens into him. All of sin and have come short of the glory of God. Verse 24, being justified freely by his grace through the redemption that is in Christ Jesus. Now, verse 24 is referring back to the righteousness now. We've all sinned and come short of the glory of God. There's no hope for us. But now, the righteousness of God without the law that condemned us is manifest and made known, and being just being. Hallelujah. How did it start? The law came by Moses. Man failed miserably. But grace came and truth by who? Jesus Christ. Folks, can I say to you, you can try to keep the law till you're blue in the face, and you'll never do it. But you must receive the Lord Jesus Christ. Look at verse 24. Being a little country boy named Jerry Honeycutt, lost and going to hell, raised in an alcoholic home. One night in a little country church, the Holy Spirit of God singled me out, saved me by his marvelous grace, gave me the faith of the Son of God that I could trust Jesus with. You know what started? You know what happened that night? And you know what started as a 12-year-old boy, and it's still working, and at the present time, in fact, I'm not going to be 79 too much longer, because I look at that old calendar, and I've got another birthday coming up. But did you know something? There's something wonderful happening. Instead of thinking about being old, I'm being justified. Hallelujah. There was a day I was a sinner, condemned on my road to hell, because all have sinned, and we've all come short of the glory. But when we trust Jesus, being justified freely. I didn't have anything to bargain with, couldn't buy it, couldn't trade, couldn't quit and start. He took care of it. Being justified freely, how? By grace. Hallelujah. The glorious grace of God, being justified freely by his grace through the redemption that is in what? The law? No. But it's in Christ Jesus. What a Savior. Do you know him? If not, would you bow right now and say, Jesus, come into my heart and save me. Thank you for listening. Till next time.
0: You have just heard the Open Bible Hour broadcast with Pastor Jerry Honeycutt. 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That's the Open Bible Hour, Post Office Box 100, Roan Mountain, Tennessee, 37687. Until next time, may God richly bless you.

0: with SRN News. I'm Keith Peters in Washington. President Trump wants changes in the way childhood vaccines are delivered.
1: You have the MMR. We want it in three separate vaccinations, given at separate times.
2: The order will advise states to consider updating their school vaccine mandates to reflect the administration's recommendations, although separate measles, mumps, and rubella vaccines are not currently available in the United States. Public health experts have raised concerns that spacing out shots will lead to an increased risk for children who could be infected with a preventable disease before returning for another visit. The president has also been fixated on connecting autism to vaccines, despite a lack of scientific evidence. Health Secretary Robert F. Kennedy Jr. says research to identify the cause of autism is underway. I'm Jennifer King.
0: There's been a deadly earthquake in Colombia, South America.
3: A powerful 7.4 magnitude earthquake has struck western Colombia, shaking the South American nation and neighboring Ecuador. The mayor of Cali says that residents are trapped in at least 19 buildings that have collapsed. The U.S. Geological Survey says the earthquake struck at a depth of 66 miles. It follows two back-to-back 7.2 and 7.5 magnitude earthquakes in Venezuela in late June. Those earthquakes destroyed hundreds of buildings and killed more than 5,000 people. I'm Lisa Dwyer.
0: President Trump is scoffing at Iran's demands that the U.S. pay for devastation caused by 5 months of war. A spokesperson for Iran's foreign ministry stressed Monday that reopening the Strait of Hormuz is tied to reparations from the U.S. and other concessions. On Wall Street, the Dow down by 61 points, the Nasdaq dropped 85, the S&P 500 lower by 4. This is SRN News. While many European nations debate assisted dying laws, one country is expanding care for the terminally ill through a different approach, correspondent Richard Boyd reports.
4: Latvia's first hospice day center for palliative care is being hailed as a success, with officials now considering a nationwide expansion. Supporters say the program provides pain management, emotional support, and compassionate end-of-life care, offering an alternative to euthanasia. As assisted dying gains traction in parts of Europe, Latvia's model highlights a life-affirming approach focused on dignity, comfort, and care throughout life's final chapter. Richard Boyd reporting.
0: Young Americans are changing the way they practice religion, and it's reshaping family life. Once women were more religious than men, but now young women report the lowest commitment of any group. That could include church attendance, Bible reading, and prayer. This is SRN News. A couple of drivers of high-end vehicles say they've been burned by their car ownership experience, literally.
5: Two drivers of Mercedes-AMG models have filed a class-action lawsuit against the luxury automaker, saying the AMG logo on their driver's seat gets so hot that it literally brands them and causes burns. In a court document, the plaintiffs allege the front seats of certain Mercedes-AMG models have a design defect where the raised metallic AMG logo can be expected to touch a person's upper back, neck, or shoulder. The owners seek compensation for medical and other expenses. Rich Thomason reporting.
0: The Dukes of Hazzard star Ben Jones has died at 84. He played the mechanic known as Cooter in the TV series. Jones's wife says on social media he suffered a heart attack Sunday at their home in Washington, Virginia. More details at SRNnews.com. From Washington, I'm Keith Peters.
6: Here's a forecast on WZYN, the old ship of Zion. Across Valdosta, just a slim chance of a shower or storm early, otherwise partly cloudy skies. Overnight lows will drop down to near 75. Sunshine mid-90s Tuesday with a heat index near 105. In Forsyth, isolated showers possible early. Overnight lows in the low to mid-70s. A few hit or miss showers or storms Tuesday, low 90s. I'm meteorologist Sally Russell on WZYN and online at WZYN.org.

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1: Amen. If you have your Bible, open to the book of 1 Kings, chapter 19. We'll begin reading in just a moment with verse 14. 1 Kings, chapter 19, verse 14. And the Bible says, "And he said, I've been very jealous for the Lord God of hosts because of the children of Israel have forsaken thy covenant, thrown down thine altars, and slain thy prophets with the sword. And I only am left, and they seek my life to take it away. And the Lord said unto him, Go, return on thy way to the wilderness of Damascus. And when thou comest, anoint Hazael to be king over Syria. And Jehu, the son of Nimshi, shalt thou anoint to be king over Israel. And Elisha, the son of Shaphat, of Abel-Meholath, shalt thou anoint to be prophet in thy room. And it shall come to pass that him that escapeth the sword of Hazael shall Jehu slay, and him that escapeth from the sword of Jehu shall Elisha slay." Verse 18 of 1 Kings chapter 19. "Yet have I left me 7,000 in Israel, all the knees which have not bowed unto Baal, and every mouth which hath not kissed him." I want you to take the time to mark that expression given by God. 7,000 who've never bowed the knee to the false god Baal, and their mouths have never kissed his feet. 7,000. I want to know more about that 7,000. How about you? I want to know more about the people in the midst of the crisis that has arisen in our reading, who have never been anything but true to God. Some, as in our time, maybe young people, some young adult people, but none pretentious. No one pretending to be something they're not. 7,000 who are true to God. That means 7,000 whose prayers God hear. 7,000 who love the Word of God and are true to the Word of God. 7,000 in the most difficult time in the history of their land, when their king is living a godless life, being true to the Lord. 7,000. Just as God would look at your life and my life and say, "I know him. I truly know him. I know her. I know she's a genuine woman, or he is a genuine man. I know that he loves the Lord, I know she loves the Lord, and I've counted them. And God says, in my recollection, there are 7,000. Now, some people would like to say that this is some exaggeration or some number just thrown out. But I believe as God numbers the hairs of your head and my head and knows everything about your life and my life, He knew 7,000 people living under the reign of the most wicked king that ever lived, still true to God. Now think about it. And I'm going to tell you, I want to know more about those 7,000. There are times in life when we need encouragement. There are times in life that we really need real encouragement. And there are people who are sensitive to that, who know the Lord, who love the Lord. They don't just pretend to be something they're not. They're genuine. They're part of the 7,000. Now, I first wanted to race through this passage of Scripture. In 1 Kings chapter 16 and 1 Kings chapter 17, 1 Kings chapter 18, and then 1 Kings chapter 19. But I determined by God's grace, as I've read and prayed, sought the mind of the Lord, I'm praying sincerely for revival. Amen. Where will revival come? What people can God touch and put His hand on and use them for the Lord? Who are they? Who are they in the private, secret places of their life? Who are they when God looks at them, listens to them pray, walks with them? They're the genuine article. And God is pleased. You believe there's a real God, just as surely as believing that there's a real heaven and a real earth, a real heaven and a real hell, then there are people who separate themselves from the Lord, who live unlike the rest of the world, who are professing Christians. Elijah came to the place, mighty Elijah, the miracle-working man, a mighty man. When I read some of his exploits in a moment, you're going to think, how could one man do such a thing? God knew. But he got

And God said, oh no. There's 7,000 you don't know. You don't know their names. You don't know where they live. You don't know what they go through. But they're people that I bless and I honor who are in tune with me, the Lord says. 7,000, and I can tell you, there's 7,000 of them who've never turned to a false god like everybody else. There's 7,000 of them who've never worshiped or pretended to worship that false god. And I say there's time in life for us to get better acquainted with the 7,000. Say, Lord, speak to us. Because we get the idea sometimes, especially if you listen to some people, that everybody's doing whatever they shouldn't be doing. Everyone is engaged in what they should not be engaged in. Everyone is living in pretense. But God says, no, 7,000. Right here in His Word. Look at it, please. He says, and He numbers them. In verse 18 of chapter 19, yet I have left me 7,000 in Israel. And concerning this 7,000, all the knees which have not bowed unto Baal, and every mouth of the 7,000 has not kissed his idol. God, tell me more, please. Encourage my heart, please. Let me know there's 7,000. One day I came into the hallways of the auditorium and I stepped into a men's restroom to take care of some private matters. And a little boy, no more than 8 years old, said, Pastor, where have you been? And I said, what do you mean? I was here last Sunday, but you weren't. And how's your wife? I was here, and she wasn't here. And I thought, he knew enough about me, cared enough about me and what I was doing, to know I was in my place. And he said, I'm praying for you. And I wonder, how many people are like that? People we don't know. People we don't think about. People whose names we don't call. But they're part of God's 7,000. My wife went somewhere to get something done with a car. She's always involved in that kind of thing. And the man who worked on it said, how's the pastor? He knew it was my car. And he said, I pray for him. I pray for him. I couldn't recognize him in a crowd. I can't call his name. But he knew my wife and said to my wife, tell your husband I'm praying for him. I hear that all the time. And they're part of the 7,000 that we don't know. We have to stop sometimes and remind ourselves that God has a people on earth. They may not be doing everything you expect them to do or I expect them to do, but they know God. And they're praying for God's work. And they're following the Lord. All the time, Evelyn says to me, do you know how many people are praying for you? You know how many young boys and girls are praying for you? And you know,

0: Those are the kind of people you never have to give them attention. They don't demand it. They're just straight up with God. They're part of the 7,000. I want to ask you this question. Do you want to be one of those 7,000? Do you want to be one of those people? God had them. Let's take just a moment. I was taking a little shorter time, but I want you to look, please, write this down, at the history of the prophet Elijah. What God has said about him. If you read the 16th chapter of 1 Kings, you'll come to the 28th verse, and the Bible says, so Omri slept with his fathers and was buried in Samaria. And Ahab, his son, reigned in his stead. And in the 38th year of Asa, king of Judah, began Ahab, the son of Omri, to reign over Israel. And Ahab, the son of Omri, reigned over Israel in Samaria 22 years. Verse 30, chapter 16. And Ahab, the son of Omri, did evil in the sight of the Lord above all that were before him. Now, when God makes a statement like that, pay attention to it. God says, I know every king that reigned. I know all their ins and outs. I know every decision they made. And I'm saying to you, this is the worst one that ever reigned. And it came to pass, verse 31, as if it had been a light thing for him to walk in the sins of Jeroboam, the son of Nebat, that he took to wife Jezebel, the daughter Ethbaal, king of the Zidonians, and went and served Baal and worshipped him. Now, this is the king that's over God's people. And the Bible says he took the most wicked woman, and took her God as his God and worshipped him. And the Bible says in verse 32, and he reared up an altar for Baal in the house of Baal, which he had built in Samaria. And verse 33 says, and Ahab made a grove, and Ahab did more to provoke the Lord God of Israel to anger than all the kings of Israel that were before him. Now there you have God's describing the leader. Now some people say, well, hey, we got problems in the White House. We got problems with the office of the President of the United States. We don't have anything like this. There never lived a more wicked man to reign than Ahab. That's what God says in preparation for this. Look what he tells us. We come to the 17th chapter, and Elijah the Tishbite, who was of the inhabitants of Gilead, said unto Ahab, as the Lord God of Israel liveth, before whom I stand, there shall not be dew nor rain these years, but according to my word. That's calamity. God sent his prophet Elijah to the presence of the king. He knew where to find him. And he walked into the court of the king. I don't know who was there. Some, of course. And he made an announcement. I want you to know, we live by the water God gives us from heaven. He created this land that we live in that depends on the water God put in the rivers and the water he gives in the rain. We can't have a crop. We can't feed our animals. People can't live if we don't have water. And Ahab's listening. But Elijah said, I want you to know something. God's told me there's not going to be any rain these years, but according to my word. And when you get to the second verse of the 17th chapter, and the word of the Lord came unto him, saying, get thee hence, and turn thee eastward, and hide thyself by the brook Cherith, that is before Jordan. God said, go show yourself to Ahab, and tell him that I'm drying up the rain. And when you make that announcement, they're going to laugh at you. They're going to think about the last time it rained, where they've gathered rain. But the rainy season will come, and there'll be no rain. The places where they gathered water will be there, but they will gather no water. And then suddenly but surely, animals will start dying. People will start dying. The land will be baked by the sun. And all the rain that God usually gives his people is going to dry up. And I want you to do something. I want you to go to the brook Cherith. And he explains to him that there's a widow woman who's got a son, and she's going to take care of you. She's got a barrel she's been using. Look at verse 12 of chapter 17. And she said, as the Lord thy God liveth, I have not a cake, but a handful of meal in a barrel, and a little oil in a cruse. And behold, I'm gathering two sticks that I may go in and dress it for me and for my son, that we may eat it and look pleased and die. It's over for us. We're going to eat it and die. And Elijah said unto her, fear not. Go and do as thou hast said, but make me thereof a little cake first, and bring it unto me. And after, make for thee and for thy son. For thus saith the Lord God of Israel, the barrel of meal shall not waste, neither shall the cruse of oil fail, until the day that the Lord sendeth rain upon the earth. Just trust the Lord. Do what I've come to ask you to do. God will take care of you. If you take care of his work and his workers, God's going to take care of you. And to beat it all, the Bible says in the 17th verse, and her son, the only one she had to love, fell sick. That's the way the Bible says it, verse 17. And it came to pass after these things that the son of the woman, the mistress of the house, fell sick. And his sickness was so sore that there was no breath left in him. Now, they're already dying of thirst. They've got no water. They had one handful of meal in a barrel. She's given to the prophet to make a cake for him. And verse 20 says, and he cried unto the Lord and said, O Lord, my God, hast thou also brought evil upon the widow with whom I sojourn by slaying her son? And he stretched himself upon the child three times and cried unto the Lord and said, O Lord my God, I pray thee, let this child's soul come into him again. And the Bible says in verse 22, and the Lord heard the voice of Elijah. Come down to verse 24. And the woman said to Elijah, now by this I know that thou art a man of God, and that the word of the Lord in thy mouth is true. So what's God doing with Elijah? You think, what's God going to do with the Hunt country? Before God can work in our country, he must prepare a people to whom and through whom he can work through. Are you going to be one of them? When God's out looking for people, who's he looking for? The mouthy people who get all the attention? Or the 7,000 who've never bowed a knee to a heathen god? What's he doing? What's he doing? I want to look more at that 7,000. What's he doing for the prophet? What is the prophet getting from this? God's sustaining him. But God's proving something to him. And he's proving something not only to the prophet, he's proving to the people with whom the prophet works that the prophet is a man of God. Now the Lord says, look, please, as he works with the brook of Cherith and the widow woman and the boy who fell sick, all this time the country's drying up. If you haven't looked lately, if you haven't thought about the shape America's in, I'd like to give you a message of hope about it. But I have nothing hopeful to say about 3 million families who have removed their children from the public school system. And the national education heads said, we're going to continue to cram every idolatrous, evil thing into the minds of your children. And church leaders, just happens to be the Methodist, the United Methodist, it could have been the Baptist, said, we've got to make room for the homosexual crowd in our churches. And I wonder, what does God do when we see all this? I first had a long list of things that are documented I thought I'd bring, just read them to you. That's shocking, shocking. But I just wanted you to know, no matter what's going on, God is looking for the 7,000 who've never bowed a knee, who've never worshiped an idol. And you know what's the problem in a church like this church? Many of you are living on the reputation of this church and not on your own faith. A name, oh yes. But it's not what you believe. It's what you identify with. But in your heart, God knows. It's not you. You have to make up your mind. Are you going to be one of the 7,000? Or one of those who disobeys the Lord? And I understand most pastors don't preach like I preach. God bless them. They may do better than I'm doing. But I'm talking to you about whether or not you're one of the 7,000. Now, I want you to notice, please, we come to the 18th chapter, and the Bible says, it came to pass that after many days that the word of the Lord came to Elijah in the third year, saying, go show thyself unto Ahab. First, he said to Elijah, go make the announcement in the court of the king, tell him it's not going to rain, and then go hide yourself. Because they're going to search the land out to try to kill you. They're going to find everyone who wants to put you to death. Then God took the prophet Elijah and he worked in his life to strengthen his faith. And now God says, it's time for you to go show yourself. I'd mark that little word, show thyself. Go show thyself in verse 1. Because many people are trying to show themselves who have never hidden themselves with God. There's a rough life and a war against God going on. When finally Ahab, the king, by the way, the most wicked king that had ever lived, came face to face with Ahab and Elijah, the Bible says in chapter 18 and verse 17, and it came to pass when Ahab saw Elijah, he's infuriated. He hates him. He despises him. That Ahab said unto him, art thou he that troubleth Israel? Mark that, would you? In other words, you're the problem. You Bible thumpers, you people who believe the true and living God, you people who want people to pray and trust the Lord, can't you be like everybody else, accepting everything from everybody else? You have to be a troublemaker. We'd all get along fine if it wasn't for you. So Ahab says to Elijah, aren't you the trouble here? You don't let us do what we want to do, say what we want to say. I was speaking to a man the other day who asked me, and some of you men were standing not too far from me, about our political leaders in the city of Knoxville, not the county, but the city. We have a government that has a city council and a city government. And I said, they're trying to make, the city government is trying to make Knoxville, Tennessee, the San Francisco of the South. And they have an agenda to do it. And the things they're doing, I was telling the man, and the things they're doing are an abomination to God. You know what he did? He was on our property. You know what he did? He turned around and left. And I'm sure he left saying, you know, that Pastor Sexton is the kind of problem people we've got to deal with. So, in the day of Elijah, Ahab said, now it's you. We've been looking everywhere for you. You're the idiot who walked in and said, it's not going to rain. God's going to deal with our land. And it was a laughing matter. But people are dying everywhere. People are starving. You're the person who's troubling Israel. Now I want you to sit up and listen. There are people who don't have enough spiritual sense, and some of them are in this audience, who don't have enough spiritual sense to understand if you rebel against God and pretend to be something you're not, that God is a personal God and God will deal with you about that. And Lord, help us. And I love you, and I want God's blessing on your life. I want God's blessing on our church. But who are the people troubling? And the prophet. By the way, he had to be prepared for this. He was not strong enough for this before God prepared him. The prophet answered. He answered, verse 18, I have not troubled Israel, but thou and thy father's house, in that ye have forsaken the commandments of the Lord, and hast not allowed, not followed Balaam. The prophet turned around and said, no, I'm not the problem. You're the problem, king. And he challenged the king to have a showdown on Mount Carmel. I wish I had the time just to read it all to you. I hope you'll read it from your Bible. Verse 42 of the same chapter. So Ahab went up to eat and drink, and Elijah went up to the top of Carmel, and he cast himself down upon the earth and put his face between his knees. Read his prayer. Before you see the prayer of the fire being called from heaven, here the prophet prays for God to work, and said to his steward, his servant, "Go up now, look toward the sea." And he went up and looked and said, "There's nothing." Now he's already been to Mount Carmel, and he's seen the Lord work in a mighty way. And he's gotten so discouraged, even though God gave him the victory and the fire fell. I want you to see the fire falling. When the fire fell, you wouldn't imagine this. When God answered by fire and the Lord blessed, the prophet got discouraged. And he wanted to die. That's what's behind what the Lord said in the 18th verse of the 19th chapter. I want to talk to you about what he said to the prophet. Go sleep, rest, eat, get more sleep, rest, eat, get more sleep. And while you're talking about what kind of shape your country's in, what kind of shape you're in, and how you're praying to die and don't want to live, I want to tell you something. I have 7,000 in this land who have not bowed a knee. 7,000 who are seeking the Lord, doing the right thing. And I want you to know that when I get discouraged, and I do, and when I want to say it's not worth it, and I do, when I say I've poured my life and soul, I have not another life to give, and I do, and I want to say, some of you don't even care enough to ever darken the door on Sunday night of prayer meeting. It means nothing to you. And it's true. God says to me, don't give up. Don't give up. There's 7,000 who haven't bowed a knee, who haven't kissed the feet of idols, who love the Lord. I'm not saying to you, you be one of those 7,000. I'm saying to you, take a good look at where you stand and what the Lord means to you, because we're living in the most perilous times that I can imagine as I look back across my life, ever living, when the nation is actually imploding. I don't even like to say it. I see it imploding. And the profane things that people are publicly doing would turn your stomach. The percentage of people given to these things and accepting these things. And you wonder, can it ever come back? Can revival ever come? I just want to say, Lord, I believe that there's people you know about who truly love you, who need to stand up, who are part of the 7,000, who want to do the right thing. Help us to be hopeful and look to you and find those 7,000. I know this is much of a sermon, but it's an appeal. It's an appeal to your heart before the fire of God falls, before the trouble comes in waves that you never imagined could happen in the land of the free, in the home of the brave. And wicked King Ahab, who was so wicked, was not the answer. Getting him straightened out, it wasn't the answer. God's people were showing up, praying, believing the Lord. And God sent the fire from heaven, the mighty Spirit of God fell, and the Lord worked. I just want to encourage you. There are 7,000 praying, believing, trusting the Lord. God, open my eyes and open your eyes to be one of them and to see they're there.
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0: With SRN News, I'm Keith Peters in Washington. President Trump wants changes in the way childhood vaccines are delivered.
1: You have the MMR. We want it in three separate vaccinations, given at separate times.
2: The order will advise states to consider updating their school vaccine mandates to reflect the administration's recommendations, although separate measles, mumps, and rubella vaccines are not currently available in the United States. Public health experts have raised concerns that spacing out shots will lead to an increased risk for children who could be infected with a preventable disease before returning for another visit. The president has also been fixated on connecting autism to vaccines, despite a lack of scientific evidence. Health Secretary Robert F. Kennedy Jr. says research to identify the cause of autism is underway. I'm Jennifer King.
0: There's been a deadly earthquake in Colombia, South America.
3: A powerful 7.4 magnitude earthquake has struck western Colombia, shaking the South American nation and neighboring Ecuador. The mayor of Cali says the residents are trapped in at least 19 buildings that have collapsed. The U.S. Geological Survey says the earthquake struck at a depth of 66 miles. It follows two back-to-back 7.2 and 7.5 magnitude earthquakes in Venezuela in late June. Those earthquakes destroyed hundreds of buildings and killed more than 5,000 people. I'm Lisa Dwyer.
0: President Trump is scoffing at Iran's demands that the U.S. pay for devastation caused by 5 months of war. A spokesperson for Iran's foreign ministry stressed Monday that reopening the Strait of Hormuz is tied to reparations from the U.S. and other concessions. On Wall Street, the Dow down by 61 points, the Nasdaq dropped 85, the S&P 500 lower by 4. This is SRN News. While many European nations debate assisted dying laws, one country is expanding care for the terminally ill through a different approach. Correspondent Richard Boyd reports.
4: Latvia's first hospice day center for palliative care is being hailed as a success, with officials now considering a nationwide expansion. Supporters say the program provides pain management, emotional support, and compassionate end-of-life care, offering an alternative to euthanasia. As assisted dying gains traction in parts of Europe, Latvia's model highlights a life-affirming approach focused on dignity, comfort, and care throughout life's final chapter. Richard Boyd reporting.
0: Young Americans are changing the way they practice religion and its reshaping family life. Once women were more religious than men, but now young women report the lowest commitment of any group. That could include church attendance, Bible reading, and prayer. This is SRN News. A couple of drivers of high-end vehicles say they've been burned by their car ownership experience, literally.
5: Two drivers of Mercedes-AMG models have filed a class-action lawsuit against the luxury automaker, saying the AMG logo on their driver's seat gets so hot that it literally brands them and causes burns. In a court document, the plaintiffs allege the front seats of certain Mercedes-AMG models have a design defect where the raised metallic AMG logo can be expected to touch a person's upper back, neck, or shoulder. The owners seek compensation for medical and other expenses. Rich Thomason reporting.
0: The Dukes of Hazzard star Ben Jones has died at 84. He played the mechanic known as Cooter in the TV series. Jones's wife says on social media he suffered a heart attack Sunday at their home in Washington, Virginia. More details at SRNnews.com. From Washington, I'm Keith Peters.
6: Here's a forecast on WZYN, the old ship of Zion. Across Valdosta, just a slim chance of a shower or storm early, otherwise partly cloudy skies. Overnight lows will drop down to near 75. Sunshine mid-90s Tuesday with a heat index near 105. In Forsyth, isolated showers possible early. Overnight lows in the low to mid-70s. A few hit or miss showers or storms Tuesday, low 90s. I'm meteorologist Sally Russell on WZYN and online at WZYN.org.
7: Hello again, and thank you for tuning in to Cherishing Scripture Radio. This is Pastor Brad Bailey from the Brandon Baptist Tabernacle in Brandon, Florida. Today we are continuing with our Obsessed series. This is a study of the spiritual disciplines, and it is taking us back to many, many years ago when we had less distractions, but we had more of God. I know that when people hear those terminologies, there's a generation that this is alien to them. They have no idea what it's like to live without devices, to live without streaming services, to live without podcasting, to live without earbuds in their ears all the time. Well, friends, these are some of the things that have become the enemies of the spiritual disciplines. And today you're going to hear in the broadcast a call to delete some of those things out of our lives so that we can return back to our walk with God. Enoch walked with God for many, many, many years. And at the end of his life, God said, "You've walked so far with me that you're closer to my home than you are yours. Let me just take you with me on up to heaven." That type of a walk with God is possible. I don't believe the Bible leaves us dangling with some kind of a pie in the sky, by and by, fantasy about what it means to walk with God. No, the Scripture tells us how to walk with God. And in this series on spiritual disciplines, we're going to be looking at that. Get your copy of God's Word. Join us in Job in just a moment. 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
8: When you spend just 30 minutes with a phrase, pondering it, considering it, my friend, you are showing now that you're more than saved. You are on fire. You're walking with the Lord. I continued and continued and continued as a young man. I became obsessed. Lord, if there's a spirit-filled life, I want it. Lord, if there is a fire from heaven, I want it. Lord, if there's a walk from God, I want it. I realize there's more ways to say you're saved than just saying you're saved. Try it. Tell me you're saved without saying I'm saved. Will you do that with me? You could say, "I'm being sanctified." Same thing as saying I'm saved. It's the same thing. You could say, "I'm a brother in the Lord. I'm a sister in the Lord." That's the same thing. You could say, "I'm a member of the body of Christ. I'm a fellow soldier with Jesus Christ." You could say, "Jesus is my Lord." That's the exact same thing as saying I'm saved. Heaven is my home. I'm spirit-filled. I'm elect. I'm being conformed to the image of Christ. I have a heavenly Father. The point is that there is a whole lot of works that are being done in us post-salvation. After the day that you prayed and trusted Christ as your Savior, that's just the beginning of a walk with God. So I began to search. And thank God the Lord surrounded me with men who knew what it meant to walk with the Lord. Now, Job had lost all 10 of his children. The temptation existed for Job to say, "God's not good. If God takes away all 10 of your children and you have a funeral with 10 caskets, there's going to be a temptation to say, God was not right to do that to me. God was not good. God allowed Job to become bankrupt. God allowed Job's wife to become an antagonist." And the whole time, Satan is sitting on the edge of his seat saying to himself, "I know Job is going to curse God, because Satan was of the false assumption that if you take away a Christian's material goods, they won't love God anymore." In other words, if I could say it like this, if we are not careful, we are guilty of loving his hand and not his face. Can I take 60 seconds and explain that? His hand is what we perceive that gives us our blessings. Now remember that his hand is generous. His hand is bountiful. I didn't see a single person riding a donkey to church today. I didn't. If you did, thank you for your commitment. I didn't see a single person come in here today with rags on. You and I have received the goodness of God's hand. But that's not what the Bible teaches us of why we should love Him. What if He withdraws His hand? What if He takes away instead of adds to? Now ponder that thought. If my people, you know what? 2 Chronicles 7:14. If my people, which are called by my name, will humble themselves, what does it say? Seek my face, not my hand. A lot of times we spend Wednesdays, a lot of churches spend Wednesdays asking God to do something with His hand, when what we really need is a glimpse of His face. Because His face is what we adore. His hand is what we appreciate, but His face is who He is. And friends, today we need a major spiritual surgery to correct a problem. And that problem is this. We have to come to the same conclusion that Job came to when he said, "The Lord giveth and the Lord taketh away, but I still love His face. Blessed be the name of the Lord." If you were poor tomorrow, would you still love Him? I'd suggest that some of us need to get poor so we can love Him. This is going to be easy preaching but hard living. I suggest that some of us need to learn how to live by faith again. We're living by MasterCard and Visa. We haven't lived by faith in decades. Come on, let's get real. Let's get real with each other. We haven't lived by faith in years. We run to a relative, or we run to the bank, or we run somewhere else, and we get bailed out financially. When what God is saying is, I wish you would just let me turn up the stress a little bit, turn up the anxiety a little bit, because when our bank is full, we tend to pray less. When our refrigerator is full, we tend to pray and read and focus on His face less. If you are merely saved, you likely love the gifts of God. But if you're fully engaged, the gold is just like dust. Cars, who cares about cars? Are you listening? And I got up in a house just like you got up in this morning. I had several options. I could have jumped on a motorcycle and rode to church. I could have jumped on a four-wheeler and rode to church. I could drive a Ford to church. I had options, right? I opened up a closet full of nothing to wear. Are you listening to me? I'm telling you, some ladies' closets, you need a hard hat and some safety goggles. You open them things. We have been so blessed. We have been so blessed that we have storage containers. We have more cars than we can drive, more clothes than we can wear. In some cases, we have more accounts than we can keep up with. And we're praying less, attending church less, giving less, walking with God less. You know why? We've fallen in love with His hand, but we don't know what His face looks like. Let me just tell you the difference. The children of Israel loved God's hand. Moses loved God's face. And what is so absolutely essential is to understand that when you love His face, you get His hand as a bonus. You see, if God is your treasure, He will also be your pleasure. We're not talking here about the enjoyment of God's gifts. We all enjoy God's gifts. What we're talking about is enjoying God. In Job chapter 1, you don't have to turn there, but Job said Satan is watching Job. Satan is observing, and Satan is meticulously, he's meticulously dissecting every comment from Job. And he's saying, will a man praise God when he's been bankrupted? Will a man praise God when he's been to 10 funerals? Will a man praise God when his wife has tried to persuade him not to do so? So Satan watches closely. Job 1 verse 9, we see the story. Satan answered the Lord and said, doth Job fear God for naught? Hast thou made an hedge about him and about his house and about all that he hath on every side? In other words, you've kept his accounts full. You've kept his herds safe. You have kept his children alive. If you would stop those things, Satan says, I bet God, Job would curse you to your face. Satan continued and said, thou hast blessed the work of his hands, and his substance is increased in the land. Satan says, but put forth thine hand now and touch all that he hath, and he will curse thee to thy face. Take away the hedge, and Job will not love you anymore. Friends, I'm ashamed to tell you that I loved God more when I had less. You don't have to cooperate, but you do have to listen. I loved God more when I had less devices, when I had less hobbies. I had more time for God. I'm asking you in this series, will you consider getting rid of one of your phones? Will you consider at least turning it off? Will you consider getting into thy closet and shutting thy door and praying to thy Father which is in secret, and thy Father which seeth in secret shall reward thee openly? Will you consider less streaming on your television? Will you consider less podcasts? Will you tune out the distractions? Get into a boring, yes, stay, are you still with me? A boring, quiet place, and just ponder the goodness of God.
7: 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Churches were full. They were not just full of elderly saints, senior saints like we're seeing today, but they were full of young people who were vibrant, young people who were on fire for God, who had a walk with God themselves. They weren't just good kids, they were godly kids. These are days that I wish that somehow we could return back to, and the reality is we can if we're willing to make that sacrifice. Once again, Pastor Brad Bailey with you from the Brandon Baptist Tabernacle in Brandon, Florida. 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Now, the Obsessed series is going to be our subject matter for the next several weeks here on Cherishing Scripture Radio. 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Again, that's BrandonBaptistTabernacle.com. We're thankful that you've joined us. We hope that you'll be back with us next time as we study the truths of God's Word together again here on Cherishing Scripture Radio. And remember our calling, changing society by cherishing Scripture.

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1: With SRN News, I'm Jason Walker. 7.4 earthquake striking Western Colombia. At least 111 people are dead. Thousands of buildings destroyed. Quake in the country's strongest reported now in more than 30 years and was followed by some two dozen aftershocks. Democrat Socialist candidates for governor in Wisconsin and the U.S. Senate in Minnesota making their final pushes ahead for Tuesday's primaries. Democratic incumbents in several states are very worried the progressive winds make it more difficult to defeat Republicans in November. President Trump has signed an executive order. It calls for spacing out childhood vaccines into separate medical issues. The move would split the combined measles, mumps, and rubella vaccine into three different shots. SRN News.

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1: Well, welcome back to a Monday's installment of the Hedges and Highways radio broadcast. I'm your radio preacher, evangelist Robert Jones. It's a joy to be with you. Appreciate the goodness of the Lord. Pray that you had a good weekend and your Saturday was just tremendous and that you got your hearts ready for a good Lord's Day. And we had a good one on it yesterday, that is for sure. And I appreciate what God did in my heart personally, how He stirred His people. Altars was used, just so many things. It's just a joy to be there. The songs of Zion and just hearing people encouraged by the precious Word of God. And the presence of the Lord was so real. The conviction of the Holy Ghost was tremendous. Hopefully that you come out on this Monday ready to go to serve the Lord with gladness. Well, we want to get back into the Scriptures here, and we're going to go to 2 Peter chapter 1, verse number 5. Now, we looked at verses 1 through 4. It took us a little bit to get through this, but Simon Peter, a servant, in verse 1, an apostle of Jesus Christ, to them that have obtained like precious faith. And that's what we've been dealing with for a long, pretty good while now, about faith. And our faith is precious. It's that aspect. And he talked about grace and peace be multiplied through the knowledge of God and Jesus our Lord. And then it talked about that divine power in verse 3 and godliness and through the knowledge of Him that has called us to glory and virtue. And then he says in verse 4, whereby are given unto us an exceeding great precious promise, that by these ye might be partakers of the divine nature, having escaped the corruption that is in the world through lust. Then verse 5, and besides this, given all diligence, add to your faith. And then he's about to give us a list, and he talks about virtue, and to virtue knowledge, and to knowledge temperance, to temperance patience, and to patience godliness, and to godliness brotherly kindness, and to brotherly kindness charity. For if these things be in you and abound, they make you that ye should neither be barren nor unfruitful in the knowledge of our Lord Jesus Christ. And so Peter has given us a list of things that are essential for our Christian walk. And we're going to look at this list, and we're going to take our time going through it. Last week we started at the aspect of verse 5 that we need to, and besides this, given all diligence. And we saw that there was that necessity when it talked about that diligence. And then he says, add to your faith virtue. And really, it's such an important passage of Scripture for the believers, and a passage that must be, number one, it should be studied. We should study this out, and not only that, but it needs to be heeded time and time again. And this covers a great quality and virtue in our Christian life and the life of a believer. It's such an important thing to see that there's some things that we need to do. We need to, number one, diligence, and then to add these things. It's so important. Peter was so stressful about these things, and he's talking about, and Peter's given a very very huge importance. Well, he says it in verse number 12 of this same chapter. Wherefore, I will not be negligent to put you always in remembrance of these things, though you know them and be established in the present truth. And despite the fact that we already know this, but it is important that we apply this. It's amazing how some things we know that we never apply. He tells it in verse 13, yea, I think it meet, as long as I am in this tabernacle, to stir you up by putting you in remembrance. He's bringing these things. He's reminding them of these things. Again, in 2 Peter chapter 1, verses 14 and 15, knowing that shortly I must put off this tabernacle, Peter was going to die, even as our Lord Jesus Christ has shewed me. Moreover, I will endeavor that ye may be able after my decease to have these things always in remembrance. It was so important that he's going to see that the believers are reminded of them even after his death. And isn't God fulfilling that? Because we have the canon of scriptures. We got 2 Peter in that King James Bible. And so now he's fixing to go through what Peter was so adamant by the inspiration of the Holy Ghost to God, that as it was going to be a part, and this is a part of God's plan, faith and righteousness in verse number 1, grace and peace in verse number 2, life and godliness in verse number 3, divine nature that new man in verse number 5. But now God's part in that salvation involves seven things, and he's given us that list or that duty, and this is our duty that we have, because he says, besides this, given all diligence. This is our duty. This is what we are responsible to do, and you can't put this off on somebody else. This is your responsibility to add. Give all diligence. Add to your faith. And then he goes through the aspect of that virtue, and that virtue, we looked at it last week, it means that more excellent of goodness of character, moral strength, and here it is, courage. It has that meaning to have an excellent person in our life or somebody that is courageous. And he has given us that aspect that we need to have some spiritual courage in our day, don't we? A lot of people are backing up in our day, and it's getting tough out there. And I don't mean that in a bad way, but I mean the world is getting worse and worse. Would y'all not agree? It is. It seems like sin is abounding. Matthew tells us that many, their love shall wax cold because sin abounds. If there's ever a day that we need some Christians that will stand up in this day and stand against the wickedness of our day, and that virtue again carries that excellence, it has that meaning of being courageous, and faith should vault our life into courage. True faith doesn't retreat in a refuge, but enters the dynamic of life. And as we look at this word virtue, has that meaning of being courageous. No Christian can advance his life without what? Courage. That, I mean, we got to have it. Cowardly Christians are weak, and may I say this, make very little impact for Christ. May make a little, but very little. Virtue is something that produces a pre-estimation for a person or a thing, and when Christians acquire virtue in their life, they have that prominence in their mind of others. In other words, others view as people of renown or praise those who carry the glory of Christ with them. There's people who have done tremendous things for God, but they didn't back up. They had that virtue, that they had that character, they had that excellency, that superiority and that efficiency in their character. It's the first thing on the list. You'll never go no further if you don't have any spiritual courage in your life. Joshua, as for me and my house, we'll serve the Lord. Gideon was a man of valor, and God brought him down to just a handful of people, and yet God used him greatly. And then God confused the people, but he had the courage to go forward. You look at Shammah, the son of Agee. Look at David's mighty men in the Bible and how they stood in the midst, and you'll find that their hand cleaved the sword. Shammah stood in the midst of the lentil field and defended it, and what happened? The Lord wrought a great victory. There was others in that story of Shammah, the son of Agee, that they could have stood, But they didn't, did they? No, they left. They departed for fear and didn't have that courage to go forward. We need some people in this day to take a stand and have that courage to stand for the glory and the honor of God when it seems to be even unpopular in our day, and not many that are doing that in this day. But God is wanting us to have courage. And if you don't have courage, then the next ones, you know, it won't really won't flow, because you can't add to your faith virtue and to virtue knowledge. You've got to have the very first thing in this list. If you're going to add anything to the foundation, and that faith is our foundation, it's what we build upon, virtue. Bring it alongside. Bring it into. Somebody's going to have to stand up in this day. And we're going to have to abstain from fornication. I mean, and we need to be able to possess his vessel in sanctification and in honor, not in lust of concupiscence or that evil passion, even as Gentiles which know not Christ. We need to be able to know that God has called us what? He has not called us unto uncleanness, but to what? Unto holiness. This day that we're living Christ-like is very unpopular in our day. You'll be ridiculed and looked down upon for living for God. You'll be called a fanatic. You'll be called a lot of things. You'll be called legalistic. I've been called a lot of things. I just take them as just a badge of honor, really, when somebody thinks you're living fanatical. Yet they don't mind painting their face up for their favorite football team and screaming and hollering and going out there and being fanatical for a team, but somebody that's going to be fanatical for Christ gets picked on. It's fine. Somebody's going to have to continue to walk and have that courage, add virtue to your life. And not only did Peter say virtue, but the next thing he says, if we're going to add to our faith virtue, what's the next thing? Knowledge. And knowledge is not wisdom. Knowledge is the accumulation of the fact of God's word. How are you going to get wisdom and knowledge of God? You got to dig in his Bible. The Church of Philadelphia, they kept his word. They stayed true to it. It takes a diligence to get in God's word. It takes effort. It takes discipline. Wisdom is the application of knowledge to experience, and the knowledge here is that experience of knowledge. In this context, knowledge is a personal acquaintance with Jesus Christ our Lord. You're gonna have to have that personal relationship with him. You can't be living off of somebody else's knowledge. No, you've got to get that. That's the reason we get under preaching. That's the reason why church is so important. Sunday morning, Sunday night, Sunday school. You have four services a week that you can glean from other people, but you need to be applying this yourself. So tomorrow we're going to look into this, adding to our faith virtue, but not only that, but what we're going to add to virtue is knowledge. So we'll have to look at that tomorrow. I do pray that you have a marvelous Monday, but we will pick this back up tomorrow about knowledge. God bless you is my prayer.

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1: With SRN News, I'm Keith Peters in Washington. President Trump wants changes in the way childhood vaccines are delivered.
2: You have the MMR. We want it in three separate vaccinations, given at separate times.
3: The order will advise states to consider updating their school vaccine mandates to reflect the administration's recommendations, although separate measles, mumps, and rubella vaccines are not currently available in the United States. Public health experts have raised concerns that spacing out shots will lead to an increased risk for children who could be infected with a preventable disease before returning for another visit. The president has also been fixated on connecting autism to vaccines despite a lack of scientific evidence. Health Secretary Robert F. Kennedy Jr. says research to identify the cause of autism is underway. I'm Jennifer King.
1: There's been a deadly earthquake in Colombia, South America.
4: A powerful 7.4 magnitude earthquake has struck western Colombia, shaking the South American nation and neighboring Ecuador. The mayor of Cali says the residents are trapped in at least 19 buildings that have collapsed. The U.S. Geological Survey says the earthquake struck at a depth of 66 miles. It follows two back-to-back 7.2 and 7.5 magnitude earthquakes in Venezuela in late June. Those earthquakes destroyed hundreds of buildings and killed more than 5,000 people. I'm Lisa Dwyer.
1: President Trump is scoffing at Iran's demands that the U.S. pay for devastation caused by 5 months of war. A spokesperson for Iran's foreign ministry stressed Monday that reopening the Strait of Hormuz is tied to reparations from the U.S. and other concessions. On Wall Street, the Dow down by 61 points, the Nasdaq dropped 85, the S&P 500 lower by 4. This is SRN News. While many European nations debate assisted dying laws, one country is expanding care for the terminally ill through a different approach, correspondent Richard Boyd reports.
5: Latvia's first hospice day center for palliative care is being hailed as a success, with officials now considering a nationwide expansion. Supporters say the program provides pain management, emotional support, and compassionate end-of-life care, offering an alternative to euthanasia. As assisted dying gains traction in parts of Europe, Latvia's model highlights a life-affirming approach focused on dignity, comfort, and care throughout life's final chapter. Richard Boyd reporting.
1: Young Americans are changing the way they practice religion, and it's reshaping family life. Once women were more religious than men, but now young women report the lowest commitment of any group. That could include church attendance, Bible reading, and prayer. This is SRN News. A couple of drivers of high-end vehicles say they've been burned by their car ownership experience, literally.
6: Two drivers of Mercedes AMG models have filed a class action lawsuit against the luxury automaker, saying the AMG logo on their driver's seat gets so hot that it literally brands them and causes burns. In a court document, the plaintiffs allege the front seats of certain Mercedes AMG models have a design defect where the raised metallic AMG logo can be expected to touch a person's upper back, neck, or shoulder. The owners seek compensation for medical and other expenses. Rich Thomason reporting.
1: The Dukes of Hazzard star Ben Jones has died at 84. He played the mechanic known as Cooter in the TV series. Jones's wife says on social media he suffered a heart attack Sunday at their home in Washington, Virginia. More details at SRNnews.com. From Washington, I'm Keith Peters.
7: Here's a forecast on WZYN, the old ship of Zion. Across Valdosta, just a slim chance of a shower or storm early, otherwise partly cloudy skies. Overnight lows will drop down to near 75. Sunshine mid-90s Tuesday with a heat index near 105. In Forsyth, isolated showers possible early. Overnight lows in the low to mid-70s. A few hit or miss showers or storms Tuesday, low 90s. I'm meteorologist Sally Russell on WZYN and online at WZYN.org.

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1: With SRN News, I'm Jason Walker. It's a big day on the primary election calendar coming up Tuesday. Voters going to the polls in Vermont, Connecticut, Minnesota, and Wisconsin. Virginia Governor Abigail Spanberger booed off the stage in an appearance over the weekend. Attendees turned their backs, walked out as she appeared. Hostile reception comes amid criticism over tax increases and efforts to redraw legislative maps, not to mention an anti-gun agenda that has faced court challenges. And this isn't the first time. Last weekend, New York Mayor Zoran Mondani was booed off the stage while addressing an audience consisting of firefighters and New York cops. 7.4 magnitude earthquake blasting western Colombia. More than 110 people are dead. Hundreds more have been hurt. SRN News.

Hello, friends, and thank you for joining us on the Shepherd's Pulpit. We are grateful to God that you are listening today. We pray as you listen to this daily Bible broadcast that God will strengthen you with His power in the inner man. So let's join the teaching and preaching from the Shepherd's Pulpit. And now, Pastor Justin.

are so grateful to God that you'd be listening to the Shepherd's Pulpit today. I want to bring you inside the sanctuary of the Bemis Road Baptist Church, where I was able to preach one of the simplest Bible messages on the brethren from 1 Thessalonians. You take your Bibles, find 1 Thessalonians, and thank God that you can be part of the family of God. A message entitled, The Brethren. God bless you.

0: beseech you, brethren. And we beseech you, brethren. Brethren. Brethren. Brethren. Brother Brian. Sister Deanna. The family of God. Brethren. One reason why this stood out to me is because I'm not trying to bust everybody up over the head. I'm just talking to you right now. I heard somebody that is in a Christian circle, in a church, refer to somebody else in their church, and it's okay. They just haven't been taught. Mr. So-and-so. I don't like that, Brother Ray. I just don't. I like it. They haven't been taught. And I say, hey, Brother Justin. Amen. We're brothers and sisters. Amen. We're not a club. We're not a club. We're not a society. We're not a business. I mean, I think you ought to give respect to people and say, yes, sir. Yes, ma'am. Yeah, you ought to do that. And I don't want you to, you don't have to call me pastor. Some of you do call me pastor. I was just handed the microphone and Paul Jr. said, here you go, pastor. That's fine. If you want to call me pastor, I'm not going there tonight. But please, I'm your brother. Yeah. Don't just call me Justin, please. Yeah. And I won't call you Kurt. I'll call you Brother Curtis. Amen. Yeah. See, I got your name right. There's hope for me, Brother Curtis. Yeah. Say amen right there. His brother used to go to church with him, if you don't know this. Still to this day, I'll call him Travis for no good reason. I got it right tonight, brother. Listen, it's Brother Jeff.
1: That's right.
0: You young people, it's Brother Michael. It's Brother William. It's Brother Buddy. Amen. It's Brother and Sister Griner. Amen. Brethren.
1: Yes.
0: Brethren, we have met to worship.
2: Yeah.
0: Somebody told me, man, it got bad where I was going to church one time. It got so bad that I felt like we weren't even coming together as anything different than bingo. Woo. Oh, God, help us.
2: Yeah.
0: I mean, we're going to have walking tacos and everything, but that's because we're brothers and sisters, and we just want to break bread, just fellowship together, amen? But that's just an extra. This is where it's at right here. This is why we meet, to worship Him and our bond that we have in the precious blood of Jesus that washed our sins away. Brethren,
2: yeah.
0: Brethren. Would you be flabbergasted as me if I told you 16 times in the book of 1 Thessalonians the word brethren is used? 16 times. Over 500 in the whole Bible.
2: Yeah.
0: Brethren. I mean, if God's going to do that like that there, I think we ought to follow suit.
2: Yeah.
0: It's not junior. It's not Mr. Junior. It's Brother Junior. As long as I've known Brother Junior to be coming here, I've never called him Junior. I think if I did, I think you'd look at me strangely. What's wrong with him? Does he not think he's born again? You don't get, it's Brother Junior. Now, if you're under 13 years old, I want you to stand up. I think we need to do something better. If you're born again, If you're under 13, you stand up. If you're born again, have you been saved, young man?
2: Come on.
0: This is Brother Parker.
2: Amen.
0: And when you say that like that, it identifies them and gives them a healthy fear of who they are and who they belong to. They're God's and they're in God's family. Does it make sense to you?
1: Amen.
0: Amen. You understand that? Good. Have you youngins been saved? Then when we call their names, we call them brother or sister. I think that's good. Now, I don't know why this has happened, and we need to work on this. Sit down. I don't know why. Sister Deanna. Amen. Sister Cheryl. It reminds us who we are in Christ. And I think we're missing that because it's gotten to a place where it's just weak gatherings. There's no You got to listen to Brother Johnny Pope preach that message on the covenant from Friday morning at Temple Baptist Church. That covenant has something to do with blood.
1: Yes,
0: and we've got a covenant and a commitment to one another, not because of our blood, but because of His blood. Say amen. You know what holds me and you together, Brother Curtis? The blood of Jesus. It's not our commitment. We're not joining the Camellia Society.
1: No.
0: We're part of God's church that's been bought by the blood of Jesus. Brethren. That word brethren has to do practically with a deep commitment between Christians because of Jesus. Commitment. Let's everybody say that dirty word.
2: Commitment.
0: You got it. Good job, Tina. Say commitment. That's a cuss word among this generation. Commit. Commit to something. Commit. To sign the bottom line. It's a commitment. It's not flipping. You know they're doing away with church membership all across Baptist churches. No church membership. You want to know why? No commitment, because nobody wants accountability. You know church discipline's in the Bible.
1: Yeah,
0: it's there. That's the way. So if they don't have people join the church, they don't have to hold anybody accountable. It's brethren. Now I want you to notice some things. Go back to 1 Thessalonians chapter number 1. Now practically, it's a deep commitment between Christians. And two, positionally, brethren means we're we're sons of God. And that's what makes us brothers and sisters. Amen. We all have the same Father. God is our Father. Now I know that's like second grade, but it's still good. God is not my Father. God is our Father. There's no priests around here, no popes around here. I don't need to go to God for you. He's our Father, mutually having access to God through Jesus Christ. It's ours. Where you say that's at? Verse 1. Paul and Salvanius and Timotheus unto the church at Thessalonians, which is in God the Father, in the Lord Jesus Christ. Hold up, get your eyeballs open. Grace be unto you and peace from God our Father. He's our Father and the Lord Jesus Christ. Check this out in verse number 3. Remembering without ceasing your work of faith and labor of love and patience of hope in our Lord Jesus Christ, right? And in the sight of God and our Father. Hallelujah. You done yet? Nope, I'm not. Verse 5, for our gospel came not to you in word only. Our gospel. I'm not done yet. Verse 19, and what is our hope? Or joy, or crown of rejoicing? Are not ye even in the presence of our Lord Jesus Christ at His coming? Verse 2 of chapter 3, and sent Timotheus, our brother. Getting pretty clear, isn't it? Our brother. And I could go to 1 Thessalonians 4 and verse 9. Our Lord Jesus Christ. The last verse of the book, 5 and 28. The grace of our Lord Jesus Christ. In Romans chapter number 1 and verse number 12, it speaks of this in a different statement that we don't hear much in the Holy Scriptures. Romans 1:12, that is, that I may be comforted together with you by the mutual faith both of you and me. What's it mean to be brothers? To have mutual faith. Mutual. We believe the same thing.
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1: With SRN News, I'm Keith Peters in Washington. President Trump wants changes in the way childhood vaccines are delivered.
2: You have the MMR. We want it in three separate vaccinations, given at separate times.
3: The order will advise states to consider updating their school vaccine mandates to reflect the administration's recommendations, although separate measles, mumps, and rubella vaccines are not currently available in the United States. Public health experts have raised concerns that spacing out shots will lead to an increased risk for children who could be infected with a preventable disease before returning for another visit. The president has also been fixated on connecting autism to vaccines despite a lack of scientific evidence. Health Secretary Robert F. Kennedy Jr. says research to identify the cause of autism is underway. I'm Jennifer King.
1: There's been a deadly earthquake in Colombia, South America.
4: A powerful 7.4 magnitude earthquake has struck western Colombia, shaking the South American nation and neighboring Ecuador. The mayor of Cali says the residents are trapped in at least 19 buildings that have collapsed. The U.S. Geological Survey says the earthquake struck at a depth of 66 miles. It follows two back-to-back 7.2 and 7.5 magnitude earthquakes in Venezuela in late June. Those earthquakes destroyed hundreds of buildings and killed more than 5,000 people. I'm Lisa Dwyer.
1: President Trump is scoffing at Iran's demands that the U.S. pay for devastation caused by 5 months of war. A spokesperson for Iran's foreign ministry stressed Monday that reopening the Strait of Hormuz is tied to reparations from the U.S. and other concessions. On Wall Street, the Dow down by 61 points, the Nasdaq dropped 85, the S&P 500 lower by 4. This is SRN News. While many European nations debate assisted dying laws, one country is expanding care for the terminally ill through a different approach, correspondent Richard Boyd reports.
5: Latvia's first hospice day center for palliative care is being hailed as a success, with officials now considering a nationwide expansion. Supporters say the program provides pain management, emotional support, and compassionate end-of-life care, offering an alternative to euthanasia. As assisted dying gains traction in parts of Europe, Latvia's model highlights a life-affirming approach focused on dignity, comfort, and care throughout life's final chapter. Richard Boyd reporting.
1: Young Americans are changing the way they practice religion, and it's reshaping family life. Once women were more religious than men, but now young women report the lowest commitment of any group. That could include church attendance, Bible reading, and prayer. This is SRN News. A couple of drivers of high-end vehicles say they've been burned by their car ownership experience, literally.
6: Two drivers of Mercedes-AMG models have filed a class-action lawsuit against the luxury automaker, saying the AMG logo on their driver's seat gets so hot that it literally brands them and causes burns. In a court document, the plaintiffs allege the front seats of certain Mercedes-AMG models have a design defect where the raised metallic AMG logo can be expected to touch a person's upper back, neck, or shoulder. The owners seek compensation for medical and other expenses. Rich Thomason reporting.
1: The Dukes of Hazzard star Ben Jones has died at 84. He played the mechanic known as Cooter in the TV series. Jones's wife says on social media he suffered a heart attack Sunday at their home in Washington, Virginia. More details at SRNnews.com. From Washington, I'm Keith Peters.
7: Here's a forecast on WZYN, the old ship of Zion. Across Valdosta, just a slim chance of a shower or storm early, otherwise partly cloudy skies. Overnight lows will drop down to near 75. Sunshine mid-90s Tuesday with a heat index near 105. In Forsyth, isolated showers possible early. Overnight lows in the low to mid-70s. A few hit or miss showers or storms Tuesday, low 90s. I'm meteorologist Sally Russell on WZYN and online at WZYN.org.
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9: And so God is not keeping a tablet on your sin or mine. 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
8: God has designed us to be relational beings who desire true friendship. 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So how can we bridge the gap? 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Welcome to Daily in the Word. 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In our series, One Another, we will discover peaceful truths from the New Testament and learn about God's divine plan for cultivating healthy, godly relationships. And now, here's Dr. Paul Chappell with part two of a message called Minister One to Another.
9: We'll take something that is meaningless or that bothers us slightly, and true love covers that. True love doesn't make a big deal about that. Some of you would say, I've been married to my spouse for 28 years and he still doesn't know how to squeeze toothpaste out of that bottle. She still doesn't know how to make this and such like my mom did. And true love covers the small things. Also, it will cover sin that has been repented of. So true love deals with sin, but when sin is dealt with and when apology is made, forgiveness is given, and it is covered in the sense of true biblical love. You see, resentment is typical of this. Resentment carefully keeps books. Love keeps no books. Bitterness keeps books, but love keeps no books. That's what the Bible is telling us here. Psalm 103 and verse 12 says, as far as the east is from the west, so far hath he removed our transgression from us. How many of you are thankful that God says concerning your sin and mine, what sin are you talking about? It's as far as the east is from the west. And so God is not keeping a tablet on your sin or mine. And he says that when you love each other with a Christ-like love, that love will cover a multitude of sin. It doesn't mean that we don't deal with sin. It just means that when it is dealt with, then we go on. We press on the upward way. And love is a healing kind of a love. Notice in Proverbs 10 and verse 12, hatred stirreth up strifes, but love covereth all sins. You know, I've pastored this church for years, and I've helped a lot of people through a lot of difficult and sinful situations. And I sometimes fear that they think about it, first of all, much more than God thinks about it. God's not thinking about it. And secondly, much more than I think about it, because I never think about it. And I can look at someone that's had some sin problem, maybe when they were a kid or maybe went through something. I don't think about that. You know why? Because I love Lancaster Baptist Church. And when I know that something's been dealt with before the Lord, then love covers a multitude of sin. And you move on and you go on as partners together doing the work of God. And what I want to tell you, my friend, is be quick to ask forgiveness and be quick to give forgiveness and then move along in the Christian life. Don't ruin your future by living in your past. Because true love covers a multitude of sins. So God says, I want you to make the church a place of love and minister with fervent, passionate love for one another. And then notice, secondly, he says, I want you to minister with hospitality. Now, this is really a great verse. I want you to see this in verse 9. It says, use hospitality one to another without grudging. Now, if you were a kid in a Christian school, that would be your favorite memory verse because you can remember it really easily. It's a short one. But just in case you can't remember it, let's read it together, okay? Verse 9, ready, begin. Use hospitality one to another without grudging. Now, hospitality is a form of natural love. And I want to speak to you about it for just a moment, because I believe a great church is given to hospitality. Not just if you're a care group leader or a Sunday school teacher, but that all of us should have a spirit of hospitality one to another. So let's look at, first of all, the tool of hospitality. You say, why do you call it a tool this morning? Because notice what the Bible says. It says, use hospitality. Like you would use a screwdriver or a wrench, God says, I want you to use hospitality to show love to guests or strangers. Now, in the New Testament times, there were few hotels, and many Christians were too poor to afford paying for a place of lodging. And so often when Christians would come through a town, they would find lodging with another Christian. And it was just the way it was. People were ready to bear burdens. I remember years ago visiting the city of Ephesus, and I looked at the various door entryways to some of the homes that had been excavated, and the archaeologists had kind of put some of the rock back together. And at the thresholds of several of the doors, the tour guide pointed out the sign of the fish, which was an ancient sign of belief in Jesus Christ. And he said, oftentimes the Christians put these things at their doorstep. Number one, to say that they were not ashamed of Jesus. By the way, if I were to visit your home, or if someone visits your home, could they tell that it was a Christian home? Do you have maybe the Ten Commandments? Is there a Bible out? Is there some way that someone could know? People back then wanted it to be known. We are a Christian family. But secondly, it was so that Christians who were passing through town would know that they had a friend there. You know, I want to tell you, in this world in which we live, where Christians are often cursed and made fun of, we want every passerby, every Christian that comes our way to know, you have a friend at Lancaster Baptist Church. And we want to be given to hospitality. And we ought to be saying, look it, I don't care who it is. If it's a first-time guest, I want to show hospitality. It might be someone just coming in from out of town and starting up a job at Aerospace, and you meet them and you have them over for a bite to eat, or you take them to In-N-Out Burger and introduce them to the culture of California. Right? Some of you just woke up. You heard me say In-N-Out Burger. I was talking about God and Jesus and the Bible, and you were sound asleep, but then the food was mentioned, and you woke right back up. God bless you. Let me tell you, when you use hospitality, make sure as you use it that you do it from your heart. And if you're having someone to your home, I might add, it might help to clean your house just a little bit. And kind of make do. I remember the very first time someone had us over when we moved to Lancaster. They haven't been in the church 30 years. I don't know if they're even still living, so I'll take the liberty to tell the story. But they had us come over. And I'm telling you what, we had to literally navigate our way through all the stuff in that house just to find a place to sit down. It was quite a situation. We sat down, and we're sitting there. We were just glad somebody wanted to have us over. You know, I was the new pastor, and we're sitting there. My son, Larry, I don't know how old he was, maybe 4 or 5, and he had his hand kind of down by the ground. I don't know why, just sitting there. And suddenly he goes, ouch! And we look over, and there's literally blood from his finger. And the lady of the house said, there's our pet hamster. We could not find him for 2 weeks. Just a thought, when you can't find the pet hamster, you might want to clean up just a little better around the house. But use hospitality. Do you know there's 80 widows in this church, and many of them are in this room right now? And you know, some of you young parents should not let your children just run right by them. But you ought to stop and learn names and open your heart and sometimes open your home. And you say, Pastor, this is such a basic sermon. You're telling us to love each other. Sometimes I find Christians just don't do the basic things anymore. And if we're going to minister to one another, we can't just be zooming in and zooming out, but we've got to be looking around and realize that everybody around you here has probably had a tough week. And God says, I want you to use the tool of hospitality. God says pastors are to be given to hospitality, a lover of hospitality. And notice the test of hospitality. I want you to see this. Notice the test of hospitality, verse 9. Use hospitality one with another without grudging. Now, every teenager knows what grudging is, because when mom or dad say, now you need to take out the trash and get your homework done, a lot of times teenagers go, oh, man. And you know, we all know what grudging teenagers need. Well, that's another sermon. We'll talk about that later. But sometimes parents can be grudging. And I just want to remind you, It is a privilege to serve somebody in the name of Jesus Christ. It's a privilege. You see, compassion and hospitality make a difference. Now, one lady, she spent the day preparing dinner for company, and when the guests finally arrived, she told her three-year-old daughter, she said, "I want you to say the blessing, sweetheart." And her daughter said, "But I don't really know what to say." And her mother said, "Well, just say what mommy said at lunch." And she said, "Okay." And she bowed her head. She said, "Dear Jesus, why did I invite these people to supper tonight?" So that might be a little bit of grudging right there, right? God says, "I want you to use hospitality, but don't have a grudging spirit about it." Now, folks, look at, don't have an excuse. "Well, if I had a nice house, I would give hospitality." You know, when Terry and I came here to Lancaster Baptist Church, we lived at 45009 Spearman Drive. You're all welcome to go drive by this afternoon. 45009 Spearman, okay? You can go by and take a look at it. It wasn't much. We couldn't set our furniture up in the bedrooms. No room for most of our furniture. It wasn't a lot, but we kept it clean, and every Sunday night we invited somebody over. And we were given to hospitality. We didn't have disciplers and lots of people to help disciple. We just did the best with what we had. A lot of times we did not have money for food. We just said, "We'll have popcorn." And we'll have some popcorn and maybe some Diet Coke or Dr. Pepper. But there's something about opening up your home and your life that makes a difference. You say, "Well, I like my privacy." Then grow up as a Christian. Because the Christian life is not just about your privacy. It's about serving other people, you see. So the ministry, it's to minister in love. It's to minister with hospitality. Then notice thirdly, it's to minister with wisdom. To minister with wisdom. Now I want you to see where wisdom is needed. Look at verse 10. "As every man hath received the gift, even so minister the same one to another, as good stewards of the manifold grace of God." Now let's read verse 10, shall we? Ready? Begin. "As every man hath received the gift, even so minister the same one to another as good stewards of the manifold grace of God." First of all, God wants you to discern your gift. He wants you to discern your gift. And the word gift here is the word charisma. It means a divine enablement. It means a divine enablement. God has enabled all of you at the moment of your salvation with an edifying gift that you can use to minister to other people. Now, these gifts are listed in Romans 12, and we refer to them as permanent edifying gifts. There were temporary sign gifts in the New Testament, such as tongues and healings. These were revelatory for a period of time until the Bible was complete. But once the scriptures were complete and the revelatory gifts passed away, the edifying gifts continued. You read about them in further books, such as 1st and 2nd Thessalonians, in the later epistles where we read nothing about tongues. We still read about these ministering gifts because God intended His Word to be the final authority and ministry to happen in the local New Testament church. And every believer received these gifts, and they are gifts for the ministry. In fact, notice in verse 10, "As every man hath received the gift, even so minister the same one to another." God says, "I'm going to give you some gifts so that you can minister, so that you can encourage one another." Now, in your notes, I believe there's a box that lists some of the gifts from Romans chapter 12. And here they are. There's the gift of prophecy. That gift can be either discernment, or sometimes it's telling out the truths of God. There's the gift of serving. There's the gift of teaching. There's the gift of encouraging. There's the gift of giving. There's the gift of ruling, and there's the gift of mercy. Now, these are some of the spiritual gifts that are given to people when they accept Jesus Christ as their Savior. God says, "I'm going to give you these gifts, these divine abilities, so that you can serve." And many people have this gift of serving, and they enjoy finding ways to serve God in the local church. It might be cleaning, might be helping in class, might be serving as an usher, might be teaching is one of the gifts, encouragement or edification, giving. There are some people beyond their tithe and the offerings maybe to missionaries and the building. Some people God just blesses with an ability to make money and give money. There's the gift of ruling, that is organizing things, and there's the gift of mercy. And what a beautiful thing to see in the church. people that have a gift of mercy. And they visit someone, maybe someone that's lonely, maybe someone that's having a surgery, and they just express God's love to them and God's mercy for them. Maybe to see someone who has the gift of teaching and they articulate biblical truth in an organized fashion and they put an application to it. Maybe to see someone who has the gift of giving and they're very generous in helping with the work of the Lord or in the gift of serving. But all of these are given as gifts from the Lord. They are given as gifts for the ministry, and they are given as gifts of grace to be stewarded. Notice again in verse 10, even so minister the same one to another as good stewards of the manifold grace of God. So let me put it down in layman's terms. God, when He saved you, gave you a divine enablement. He gives you a desire. If you would search the matter out prayerfully and scripturally, He would show you. And some of you have a desire just to help in whatever way. And some of you have a desire to serve, and some of you to teach, and some of you to help organize, and all these different things. And God says, I want you to steward these gifts. I want you to manage these gifts well. I don't want you to sit on them. I want you to use them. I want you to be involved in sharing with those gifts. So discern your gift. And all of us this morning should have a desire to think, you know, if God gave me a gift, how can I use that for His glory? And if you feel like, boy, there's some things that I would enjoy doing, you let me or one of the pastoral staff know, we would enjoy getting you plugged in and helping you to enjoy the fulfillment of using your spiritual gift for the glory of God. Discern your gift, determine what it is, and then steward it well. I want to tell you this morning, if every member of Lancaster Baptist Church would know their gift and employ their gift in ministry, we would change the history of the city of Lancaster. But we're not going to change it if we give Jesus 1 hour a week. But if we discover what it is that God has called us to do and gifted us to do, and we all get involved, we can make a difference for the glory of God. Discern your gifts. Secondly, notice this. We must display our gifts. We must display our gifts. Now notice this in verse 10. As every man hath received the gift, even so minister the same one to another as good stewards of the manifold grace of God. If any man speak, let him speak as of the oracles of God. If any man minister, let him do it as of the ability which God giveth. Now when you display these gifts, first of all, you can display it with speaking. Some of these gifts like mercy and teaching, they require speaking. And when you speak, God says, I want you to speak as of the oracles of God. In other words, I want you to give God's truth to people. I want you, when you go to the hospital, to remind them that there is a God who hears and answers prayer. And when you go to someone whose spouse has left them, that we can cast our every care upon the Lord. And when you go to someone who's just got laid off from work, that all things work together for good. So when you use your spiritual gift, make sure that you're not giving them your human psychology or humanist thought, but give them God's oracles. And then secondly, notice here, he says, we also want to minister to people. Verse 11, and if any man minister, let him do it as of the ability of God. Now listen very carefully. As you serve God, it can get wearisome at times. How many of you remember when Jesus crossed over the Sea of Galilee with the disciples? The Bible says he went into the hinder part of the ship and he put his head on a pillow and he fell fast asleep. Our God, Jesus Christ, is 100% God and 100% man, and he was weary. And sometimes the ministry is wearisome, and that's why we must make sure that we're ministering in the power of his grace. So look at it again in verse number 11. It says, let him do it as of the ability which God giveth. Let's say that together. Let him do it as of the ability which God giveth. Say it one more time. Let him do it as of the ability which God giveth. So how many of you agree? We need God to give us the ability to get this ministry done. I know I do. I need God's help and God's ability to go faithfully day after day. And I cannot have God's help if I'm not abiding with Jesus Christ. Because he's the vine and we're the what? He's the vine. So we've got to abide with him. That's why people will burn out if they're not abiding in the vine. They're just doing stuff and they're not doing it in the power of God. Then they'll find that in their heart, in their inner soul. There's a depletion that comes. That's why Jesus said, abide in me and I in you, as the branch cannot bear fruit of itself except that abide in the vine, no more can ye except ye abide in me. I am the vine, ye are the branches. He that abideth in me and I in him, the same bringeth forth much fruit, for without me ye can do nothing. God says you're not going to get it done if you're not walking with me. And so we must minister in God's strength, and we must minister for God's people. Dr. Curtis Hudson often said, the measure of a man's greatness is not how many people serve him, but how many people he serves. For brethren, you have been called unto liberty. Only use not your liberty as an occasion to the flesh, but by love serve one another. Can I ask you this question? Who can you serve this month? You say, oh, I'm going to serve the Lord. That's a great answer. But he says, I want you to minister one to another. The way we serve the Lord is by ministering one to another. Is there someone today that God could use you to touch? Don't come to church and just rush in and rush out. Might be someone you meet on the way out. Might be someone you meet in the parking lot. Just someone that God brings across your path. And he says, I want you to minister to them. I want you to lift their burden. Minister in love. Minister with hospitality. Minister according to the wisdom of your gifts. God has given you a gift. Are you using it for the Lord? Are you allowing God to use you to minister to others? You say, well, why do I have to do all this stuff? That's the problem with you Baptists. You're always telling us to do stuff. Well, let me tell you why, and we're done. Look at this verse right here. For even the Son of Man, that's Jesus, for even the Son of Man came not to be ministered unto, but to minister and to give his life a ransom for many. By the way, how many of you are glad that Jesus came to give himself a ransom for many? Jesus Christ left heaven's glory. He was born of a virgin, and he was born, not only was he born in that manger, but he grew up in a carpenter's house, and then he began to live his life, a perfectly sinless life. He never sinned, but when he went to the cross of Calvary, he shed his blood, and that perfectly sinless blood was shed by someone who didn't come to be ministered to, but he came to give his life. And because he literally gave his life and shed his blood, whoever will call upon the name of the Lord can have their sins forgiven. You can be washed in the blood of Jesus Christ, and you can have a home in heaven for all of eternity. This is why Jesus came, and this is what Jesus does. He offers cleansing because of the shedding of his blood. He came to minister to you, and now the one who died for us says, I want you to minister to one another. That's his challenge. Why do we need to find our gift and deploy into ministry? Because of what Jesus Christ has done for us. And so I encourage you, as we conclude this series, to minister one to another. Ask the Lord to lead you. Don't wait for pastor to make a chart that you check off. I opened the door for somebody. I had someone in my house. I wrote a kind note. I pet the dog. You know, there comes a point when you stop checking charts and you start walking in the Spirit. And he starts showing you, you know what? You could help that family. You could help that teenager. You could minister to that dear lady. Minister one to another. Because everybody's had a tough time. Now, we're not living in the Roman Empire yet. We think it's bad. We didn't like the last election, whatever. But I'm telling you, there's enough difficulty in the world today that everybody needs encouragement. And this ought to be the place where they find it. To the glory of God, may Lancaster be a place where ministry's doing well and God's people are edified as we obey the Word of God.
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1: With SRN News, I'm Jason Walker. The death count in that earthquake in western Colombia has now reached at least 132. Hundreds more injured, many more are missing. The quake was a magnitude 7.4 and was followed by nearly two dozen aftershocks. Another primary election day coming up Tuesday. Voters will be going to the polls in Minnesota, Wisconsin, Vermont, and in Connecticut. Meanwhile, Democrat Socialist candidates for governor in Wisconsin and the U.S. Senate in Minnesota making their final pushes ahead of the primaries. Democratic incumbents in several states are worried that progressive wins make it more difficult to defeat the GOP in November. One of the stars of Dukes of Hazzard has died. Ben Jones was 84. SRN News.

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We hope you will receive a blessing from all the preaching and singing. Have a great day.

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Let's put the old devil on the run. 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
1: With SRN News, I'm Jason Walker. Big day on the primary election calendar Tuesday. Here's correspondent Laura Winters.
2: Four states will be holding primaries: Connecticut, Vermont, Minnesota, and Wisconsin. These contests include races for governor, Senate, Congress, and numerous state legislative offices. The election comes 84 days before the midterms. Political observers watching to see if mainstream Democrats are elected or if voters turn to Democrat socialist candidates.
1: A personal attack in the Michigan Senate race drawing a strong response from the Vice President of the United States.
3: Michigan Democratic Senate candidate Abdul El-Sayed mocked Vice President J.D. Vance by questioning how Vance explains American identity to his, quote, brown kids. Vance hit back hard, calling El-Sayed crazy and unfit for office. The Vice President said El-Sayed is focused on personal insults instead of policy and defended the administration's record on bringing industry back to Michigan. Willie Nelson, The White House.
1: A man has been detained following that shooting in a government office in Bangkok, Thailand.
4: A Thai man's arrested following a shooting incident on Monday that killed one and injured another in a government office outside Bangkok. The suspect, Chalong Rairareng, a former lawmaker, allegedly shot Thongchai Yenprasert, the chief executive of the non-Thaburi Provincial Administrative Organization. Chalong claims the shooting stemmed from a money dispute. This incident follows a tragic school shooting in the same province days earlier, where a student killed at least eight people. I'm Charles Villadesma.
1: That 7.4 magnitude earthquake early Monday that struck western Colombia, now being blamed for the deaths of at least 132 people, damaging hundreds of buildings. The quake is one of the strongest in that country in the last 35 years. This is SRN News. Violence against Jewish establishments in Canada. Here's correspondent Bill Alexander.
5: A kosher restaurant was set on fire in Montreal. The Forward reports security cameras recorded a man on top of the restaurant igniting the blaze, which gutted the structure. It's the latest in a string of attacks on Jewish establishments in Canada, which include a gunman firing at a bagel bar in Toronto, and in June, a man smashing a window and trying to start a fire at Temple Emmanuel Beth Shalom in Montreal. I'm Bill Alexander.
1: A resurgence of interest in Christianity among the British military. Christian Today reports Dr. Martin Glenecke, executive director of the Soldiers and Aviators Scripture Readers Association, says its workers had encountered much greater spiritual engagement. He says that comes both at the training establishment and also at the established barracks. This is SRN News. A new local debate rises above the continued employment, or rather deployment, of National Guard troops in Washington. There's no question the soldiers have helped to clean up the city. We have more on the story from correspondent Lisa Dwyer.
6: Washington residents and officials are continuing to question the need for the deployment of National Guard troops in Washington, D.C. President Donald Trump has now extended that deployment through January 2029 at a cost of another $1.4 billion. Locals are also concerned about the impact on the upcoming midterm elections with troops on the street. Other than lawsuits and protesting, there's not much they can do about it. Washington is a congressionally established federal district, which means that as president, Trump has much greater influence over the police and D.C. National Guard, which he controls directly. I'm Lisa Dwyer.
1: More details at srnnews.com.
7: Here's your forecast on WZYN, the old ship of Zion. Across Valdosta, just a slim chance of a shower or storm early, otherwise partly cloudy skies. Overnight lows will drop down to near 75. Sunshine mid-90s Tuesday with a heat index near 105. In Forsyth, isolated showers possible early. Overnight lows in the low to mid-70s. A few hit or miss showers or storms Tuesday, low 90s. I'm meteorologist Sally Russell on WZYN and online at WZYN.org.

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We hope you have a great day.

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When you kneel before that holy God, how will you answer?

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1: With SRN News, I'm Jason Walker. The situation north of the border may be getting worse now. Canada has put its military on standby to help battle the wildfires in British Columbia. One person has died there. Thousands have been forced to flee from their homes. The Ottawa government also now approving requests for help with shelter and a number of accommodations. Democrat socialist candidates for governor in Wisconsin and the U.S. Senate in Minnesota making their final pushes ahead of Tuesday's primaries. Democratic incumbents in several states are very worried progressive wins would make it more difficult to defeat the Republicans come November. Another primary election day coming up Tuesday. Voters will be going to the polls in Minnesota, also Wisconsin, Vermont, and Connecticut. SRN News.
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0: Welcome to Lighting the Old Paths broadcast, the ministry of Lighthouse Baptist Church in Plains, Georgia, with Pastor James Burke. We're glad you've joined us today and trust that this time in God's Word will be a help and a blessing to you.
1: Chapter 19, the book of Genesis, verse number 12 and 13. You understand that there are two men, the Bible says. I believe we can correctly assume that these were the two angels that we find in chapter number 19. They are there with Lot in Sodom. And verse 12, "And the men said unto Lot, Hast thou here any besides son-in-law and thy sons and thy daughters and whatsoever thou hast in the city? Bring them out of this place, for we will destroy this place, because the cry of them is waxen great before the face of the Lord, and the Lord hath sent us to destroy it." Let's pray. Our Father in heaven, we ask now that you would speak to our hearts. I pray that you'd give us clarity of mind and thought. God, I ask you that you'd hide me behind the cross of Calvary. Father, we pray that you would do the preaching. We ask you that you'd bless your people today. Let us be hearing and let us be doers of what your word says. We love you and we thank you in Jesus' name. Amen. I want to preach on this thought this morning: when the righteous are blinded. When the righteous are blinded. And so we see here that Lot is one of the characters, if I could say that, in this passage. And in 2 Peter chapter number 2, verse number 7, Peter called Lot a righteous man, but he says that he vexed his soul with the filthy conversation of the wicked. Lot gradually got further and further away from his godly foundation that you can find all the way back in Genesis chapter number 12. In Genesis 12, God came to Abraham and he says, "You and your family, you get out of Ur. You go to the place where I tell you." So Abraham and Sarah and Lot struck off. And so Lot was under the leadership of Abraham. Abraham made some mistakes in the same chapter, chapter number 12. He went to Egypt. He shouldn't have been there. But God still blessed him because of him. We come a few chapters later and Lot and Abraham's servants began to be at odds with one another. And so Abraham gave Lot a choice, and a choice he made to go to Sodom and Gomorrah. We'll get to that in a moment. But the further and further he got away from his godly foundation, the closer and closer he got to the sin of Sodom and Gomorrah. And so if we're not careful and we are not vigilant, then we too can slip further and further away from the godly and dwell among the ungodly, or the godless, if you will. And so I want to warn us today as a body of believers to be very careful about what we see, about what we accept as normal, and be very careful about what we stand up for.

0: I just kind of in passing this week, maybe Thursday or Friday, you can get mad about this if you want to. It don't matter to me. Three hills of beans. Tell them you what's true. I saw at Cracker Barrel that they've got their Pride rocking chair out. And I feel like I'm right in saying this, maybe just several years ago, that would never have been. I feel like that particular company was pretty secure in conservativism, but I'm just not real sure what path they're walking down now. We have Disney Plus on our television, and overwhelmingly the things that you see is a Pride collection. You got rainbows and little fruitcakes walking around. You got all everywhere you go. Braylon and I were driving in town the other day, and we came between Kennebrew and the coffee store there, and there's a little church going that direction on the right, and standing on the steps of the church, there was a man dressed in pretty nice clothing. There was a lady there, and there was a man there that had facial hair, hairy legs, and a skirt. And I like to broke my neck trying to see if I saw what I knew I had seen. And sure enough, as I passed the police station, I looked back and I was not making this up. And so it's in our own city. We go to places to shop, or we go to places to eat, and you see this sin of sodomy. I'm not even going to call it society's word for it. I'm not going to call it by their word for it. I'm going to call it by the Bible name this morning, which is sodomy, and they are sodomites, okay? And I understand I've got it in my family. You've probably got it somewhere in your family. I'm not bashing you. I'm not even bashing them. I'm bashing the sin this morning. But I want to be careful not to focus on the sin, but on the message today. And so as we understand, and again, we'll get to it in a moment, but Lot took steps towards Sodom, and he left his godly influence under Abraham. And if we in 2023 do not take stock in our godly heritage and in the Word of God that we are taught every Sunday and Wednesday, and hopefully you're reading it on your own, and if we don't take stock in what the Word of God has said, then we too will take small steps toward dwelling with the godless instead of with the godly. And so if you'll help me this morning, I'll preach on the thought, when the righteous are blinded. Number one this morning, I want us to see the arrogance toward sin. We're going to have to go back a few chapters, and we're going to have to look at chapter number 13. And we see the arrogance toward sin. I told you those little steps in chapter 13, verse number 10 and verse number 11. We see that Lot lifted up his eyes. I just want to tell you this. Y'all got your Bibles open? Look with me. Genesis chapter 13, verse number 10. The Bible says, "And Lot lifted up his eyes." Y'all see that? Say amen. All right, now look with me in verse number 14. "And the Lord said unto Abraham," after that Lot was separated from him, who's talking here? The Lord. What does he say to Abraham? "Lift up now thine eyes." You see, there's a difference in what we look at. If we look in our own eyes, we're going to see what we want. We're going to see what we desire. But if we'll look where and when God says to look, then we'll see what He wants us to see. Y'all understand that this morning. So verse number 10, and Lot lifted up his eyes and beheld all the plain of Jordan, that it was well watered everywhere before the Lord destroyed Sodom and Gomorrah, even as the garden of the Lord, like the land of Egypt, as thou comest unto Zoar. Verse number 11, then Lot chose him all the plain of Jordan, and Lot journeyed east, and they separated themselves the one from the other. I just kind of wonder this morning if that last phrase was not listed in verse number 11, if Lot could have found hope in his situation. It says that they separated themselves. I just wonder if he might have said, "You know what, Uncle Abraham, it's not really worth it. I'll get my men in line and we'll just stay with you." Would to God that somebody would stay with the Word of God this morning. Would to God that somebody would count the cost and say, it's not worth going my own way. It's not worth losing my... Are y'all hearing me? It's not worth losing my family. It's not worth my wife getting turned into a pillar of salt. It's not worth leaving my two daughters behind. It's not worth having my two daughters within... It's just not worth it. I'll just stay with God. Would to God that we could get to that place in our life this morning. But the arrogance towards sin, he chose the plains. He chose the well-watered plains. He chose the pleasurable things to his eyes. Look with me in verse number 12. You see that he pitched his tent towards Sodom. Abraham dwelt in the land of Canaan. Lot dwelt in the cities of the plain. And he pitched his tent toward Sodom. Now, if you ever do a study on Lot himself, you'll find two differing opinions. You'll find one that he was, and the Bible says that he was a righteous man, but it says that he vexed his soul with the wickedness there. But you'll find two lines of thinking. You'll find that he was a righteous man even in Sodom, and you'll find that he did everything that he could to help the people to go to God. The other one is, you'll find here, and C.I. Schofield says it here in verse number 10, that this was his first step in backsliding. And so you got one that is pretty easy on Lot, and they're saying that Lot was a just man, he lived right, he didn't partake of the sin, and I do not think that he partook of the sin, but he condoned the sin, okay? And I think if you condone in the sin of sodomy, you may as well just go ahead and swallow it, you're guilty. Amen. You said, no, ain't none of me. If you condone it, then you may as well admit that you are accepting of it, and you've got a part in it, alright? And so, we get to this and we find the other side of it is that he, though he may not have took part in it physically, because he condoned it, he still, as Peter said, vexed his righteous soul with the wickedness there of the city. And so, there's two lines of thought. One is easy on Lot, the other one is just downright hard on him. And so, I probably fall right in the middle there somewhere, but I lean more towards Lot was backslidden, and Lot had gotten away from God, and he accepted the wickedness here, and he paid the price for it. So we find that there was an arrogance towards sin. The first and the last thing, according to verse number 12, he pitched his tent towards Sodom. Now I realize their tents were different back then. Benji, if you go out and you buy you a tent from the Walmart, it's going to have a zipper right in the front door. All right, you open that zipper, and right out was Sodom and Gomorrah, Brother Bobby. Every day they started their day by looking at wickedness. Every night the last thing they saw was wickedness before they closed the flap of that tent. Would to God this morning that we do something other than show our children the wickedness of this world. I would heap rather show my children the sawdust shavings of camp meeting. I'd heap rather put that tent out here. If it costs us $100,000 every year to show our children, I said to show our children that the old time way is still worth it. Hey, I would rather go with God if a hair lift every devil in hell today. I want you to know there's an arrogance of sin, and if we're not careful as independent Baptists, we'll become clouded. Our judgment will become clouded because we feel like we're a minority and we don't speak against sin, and so we don't speak it. We in turn accept it. And we say things like, well, that's just the way it is. That's our society. Well, I'm here to tell you, it is not the way it is, nor should it be the way that it becomes. Because listen, Brother David told Sunday morning, I believe it was Sunday, maybe it was the previous Sunday, I don't remember, and he mentioned something about the parade over in Columbus. And I was talking to him and I brought that up and I said, I understand what he meant. I wasn't ridiculing him. I said, but Brother David, you understand that that's been that way for years now. He said, I know, preacher. He said, but that's 60 miles away. That's in our own backyard that they're having gay parades and they're allowing, I don't know what men dress up as women, they're allowing them in our libraries to read to our children. They're allowing this at our schools. They're allowing this in public places. He says, I don't understand it. And he's so right that this is in our backyard. We're talking about right off of Lamar where there was a man walking down the street dressed as a woman. There's an arrogance of sin. I wrote this some time ago, from Genesis, I forgot what chapter, I believe it might have been right here. But isn't it peculiar that when someone desires to separate from a godly influence, the alternatives presented will always look appealing and better than their current surroundings?
1: 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God bless you. Until next time.

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0: Yes, amen. It's good to be saved.
1: I'm glad I'm saved.
0: Wonderful. Amen. Wonderful.
1: I hope you are too. Amen. Amen. Psalm said, saved by the blood of the Lamb.
0: That's it.
1: Because that's the only way you can be saved.
2: That's right.
0: Yeah.
1: You're going to be saved by joining the church.
2: Amen.
1: That's getting it, dipped in some pool somewhere. By getting in a booth and confessing to some priest somewhere.
0: That's it.
1: But it's by the blood.
0: Amen. Thank God.
1: I thank the Lord, my friend in the fall of Tennessee wrote, for every sin there is a drop of blood.
0: Amen.
1: So there will be no shortage. If you need blood, it can be applied.
0: Amen.
1: And sin, God's good all the time.

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1: With SRN News, I'm Jason Walker. The death toll in Columbia climbing. 7.4 magnitude earthquake being blamed now for the deaths of at least 132 people. Hundreds more have been injured. Scores are missing. Thousands are homeless. The quake, the country's strongest recorded earthquake in more than 35 years. New details are emerging about what Dr. Anthony Fauci was telling the public about the risk of the COVID vaccine to pregnant women versus concerns that he was raising privately about the pandemic. Here's correspondent Laura Winters.
2: Text messages from his own phone indicate that Anthony Fauci privately raised concerns that the COVID vaccine could theoretically be linked to miscarriages. Publicly, he insisted there were no red flags for pregnant women. Fauci still went on to recommend pregnant women get vaccinated. These text messages are being released by Kentucky Senator Rand Paul and Wisconsin's Ron Johnson. They are part of 34,000 texts and 522 voicemails obtained by the Senate Homeland Security Committee from Fauci's government-issued cell phone.
1: President Trump has signed an executive order to scale back childhood immunizations. Now, this directive cuts recommended childhood vaccines, splitting up the combined MMR shots.
3: So the MMR, we want to have separate visits, separate times. The vaccine being broken into three separate single doses and vaccines being administered in separate visits. For example, at 1 year, you should have five separate visits for vaccines rather than getting them all in the same day.
1: Well, another primary election day on the way in just a few hours. Coming up, voters will be going to the polls in Minnesota, Vermont, Wisconsin, and Connecticut. This is SRN News. More violence in Congo. Here's Bill Alexander.
4: The Christian Post reports suspected fighters from the Allied Democratic Forces and Islamic Terror Group active in Eastern Democratic Republic of Congo killed over a dozen people, including a church elder and worship leader, during an attack on a Christian commune. Other residents were wounded. Homes were set on fire and one person was reported missing. Local media said the attack pushed the overall death toll from ADF violence in the area to 14 over 2 days. I'm Bill Alexander.
1: Faith and Freedom reports Islamic extremists in the Nuba Mountains area of Sudan have executed a Christian pastor there. The attack represents the latest assault on religious freedom in an area where Christians have faced systemic persecution on and off for quite some time. The attack follows a pattern of religious persecution. This is SRN News. U.S. stocks edging down Monday from their record highs after oil prices had climbed. That as a result of questions still about the passage through the Strait of Hormuz. New York correspondent Seth Sutel reports.
5: Stocks slipped below their latest all-time high on Wall Street while crude oil prices rose again. The S&P 500 fell 0.1% Monday. The Dow fell 60 points. That's also 0.1%. The NASDAQ Composite lost 0.3%. Intel dropped 4.1%. The chipmaker said it may sell $15 billion of stock amid booming demand for AI computing power. Berkshire Hathaway rose 1.8%. The company, formerly led by Warren Buffett, became the latest to beat profit forecasts in the latest quarter. Brent crude rose 5%. Seth Sutel, New York.
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6: Here's a forecast on WZYN, the old ship of Zion. Across Valdosta, just a slim chance of a shower or storm early, otherwise partly cloudy skies. Overnight lows will drop down to near 75. Sunshine mid-90s Tuesday with a heat index near 105. In Forsyth, isolated showers possible early. Overnight lows in the low to mid-70s. A few hit or miss showers or storms Tuesday, low 90s. I'm meteorologist Sally Russell on WZYN and online at WZYN.org.

From WZYN, we say hello to all of our new listeners in Forsyth, Georgia. We hope you will receive a blessing from all the preaching and singing. Have a great day.

0: With SRN News, I'm Jason Walker. Another primary Tuesday, and one that will be very closely watched. Voters will be casting ballots in Connecticut, Vermont, Minnesota, and Wisconsin. Authorities in Colombia say the death toll from Monday's earthquake now 132. Scores of people have been injured. An untold number are missing as first responders and volunteers search through mounds of rubble. The quake was followed by 21 aftershocks. Tough news coming out of Congo. Officials there say this latest Ebola outbreak has now claimed the lives of at least 2,000 people. One of the stars of TV's The Dukes of Hazzard has died. Ben Jones portrayed the character Cooter Davenport. Ben Jones was 84. SRN News.
1: In our busy world, family time is frequently neglected. It is vital that we give attention to our families while we can. And it is especially important to give attention to what God says in His Word about our homes. For the next few moments, let's join Scott Pauley as we open the Scriptures and find God's message for your family.
2: Last several episodes, we have spent considerable time in the very first book of the Bible, the book of Genesis. Now, we understand that Genesis, Exodus, Leviticus, Numbers, and Deuteronomy, what is commonly referred to as the Pentateuch, was written under inspiration by Moses, the man of God, for the nation of Israel. And so, when you look at the first five books of the Bible, there is a beautiful cohesiveness to it. All the parts make the whole. I want to draw your attention today to the end of the Pentateuch. So come with me, like bookends. We started with Genesis. Let's go to the other end of Moses' writings now. Let's go to the book of Deuteronomy. We're dealing with great Bible principles that will help every family. And we find one of them in Deuteronomy chapter number 6 today, because Deuteronomy 6 is the passage that tells us that the key ingredient in every home is the Word of God. So many people believe that if they take

0: all of the wrong things out of their home, they'll have a Christian home. But really, the Christian home is less about what you take out of it and more about what you put into it. In fact, if you put the right things in, Christ will crowd out all the things that shouldn't be there. It's the principle of replacement. It is the principle of sanctification at work in our family life. If you put God and His Word in their rightful place, then what you're going to find is the Lord is going to drive out all the lesser things. So that's why the emphasis of Scripture is on putting the Word of God into our homes. Look with me at Deuteronomy 6 today. The Bible says, "Now these are the commandments, the statutes, and the judgments which the Lord your God commanded to teach you, that ye might do them in the land whither you go to possess it." And notice the divine order here. He teaches, we do. It's awful that we learn so many things we don't do. In the words of James, many centuries later, we become hearers of the word without being doers of the word. And then he says in verse 2, "that thou mightest fear the Lord thy God to keep all his statutes and his commandments, which I command thee." And then listen carefully to the second part of Deuteronomy 6, verse 2. "Thou and thy son and thy son's son all the days of thy life, and that thy days may be prolonged." Do you hear the spiritual chain reaction here? You see, there are things that you cannot give to your children. You can leave them material things, but those things, of course, are not eternal. You can't pass on your experiences. You can tell them, but they didn't live them. You can't make them feel the way you feel. You can't always make them think the way you think or the way you want them to think. But here is one thing you can pass on to every generation. It is truth. And the reason you can pass it on to every generation is because we're told in the Psalms that truth endures to all generations. So it's the one thing you can hand to your children and to your children's children and know it is not going to change. I was thinking just this morning how much our culture has changed just in my lifetime, and it continues to change. The mores of society continue to shift. And there seems to be no fixed point of reference. Even what is considered to be legal now has drastically, radically changed in the last few years. But dear friend, though what is considered legal or moral may change, what is biblical never changes. God's word is forever settled in heaven, and that means it never changes on earth. So if we want to help our children navigate the culture we're living in, if we want to help the next generation be ready for everything that's going to come at them, we must get them into the Word of God, and we must put the Word of God into them. And notice the emphasis here on three generations. He says, "thou, thy son, thy son's son." So let's think of it in the terms of the nation of Israel for a moment. You have Abraham, and then you have Isaac, and then you have Jacob. Do you remember our recent study on Abraham and his family? Hebrews 11 tells us that Abraham didn't just live in tents, journeying by faith by himself. He and Sarah, no, it was with Isaac and Jacob. What was God doing? God was allowing Abraham to instill certain principles into the life of his son and his grandson by example, by living it out, by demonstrating it, so that when he was gone, the truth remained. You see, someday all of us are going to pass off the scene, but the one thing that can stay in the hearts and minds of the next generation and guide them and guard them is God's truth. And then go beyond that. You have Abraham, Isaac, and Jacob. Let's start the process over. You have Jacob, then you have Joseph, and then you have Joseph's sons, Manasseh and Ephraim. Do you see how early on in the nation of Israel, this is the way the principle was applied. It was carried out this way. It's God's pattern. It's God's way, three generations. So start thinking yourself, not just about your own generation. When I was a very young man, I had a message that I preached from time to time to young people, and the title of the message was, "This is My Generation." I was a teenage preacher at the time, and it was my generation. A generation typically is 35 or 40 years, at least that's the way people think. And I was preaching to my generation. Now at this juncture in my life, with children of my own and children who are getting ready to get married and then will have children of their own, I'm starting to think differently. It's not just about my generation. It's about the next generation. Oh, no, it's not even just about that generation. It's about the generation that follows them, my children and my grandchildren. And so I want to challenge you to begin thinking thou, thy son, and thy son's son. Number one, you've got to be right with God. You have to have the Word of God in your own life. We'll talk more about that very shortly. And then you've got to get it into the hearts and minds of your children, your sons and your daughters. Let's start there with our first assignment. That's everybody's first ministry. And then don't stop there. Go beyond to the next generation. We're living in a world where many, many grandparents are raising their grandchildren, and there are many reasons for that. But I want to say to you, whether you're raising your grandchildren or not, you do have the opportunity to influence them and to provide a beautiful example of a life well lived following God's pattern, God's way. I love my children being around their grandparents. I love them observing the joy of the Lord in their grandparents' lives at this season. I love them seeing how that people who have been faithful to God and to their marriage and to the local church, how it has impacted them now for decades. And so the beautiful picture here is thy son, thou, thy son, and thy son's son. Friend, the great need of our nation right now is not just for us to do a little better. The great need of our nation is for us to give God's truth, God's word to the next generation. And we're going to come back to Deuteronomy 6. In fact, I'd like to challenge you to read it before we study again. Read it for yourself, because we're going to talk through some tremendous principles here on how to do this. But before we go any further, I want us to pause today. Right in the middle of this, I want us just to pause and pray. Would you join me right now in a prayer for the next generation and the generations to follow? Our Father, I pray for our children today. I pray for our grandchildren. I pray for the generations to come, that they will come to know the Lord, His goodness, His power, His love, His wisdom, His holiness. And, O Lord, I pray they will begin to know Him better in us. Lord, may we live the Christian life today, and may we teach them God's Word. Lord, may Your truth be alive in us, in our sons, and in our son's son. And we thank You and praise You for it. In Jesus' name, amen.
1: For more resources for your marriage and family, visit us at etj.bible and click on the Take the Next Step link, where you'll find many Bible resources that will strengthen your marriage and equip you to raise your children in the ways of the Lord. We highly recommend Scott's book, New Testament Marriage. In it, you'll discover timeless biblical principles from the husband and wife team, Aquila and Priscilla. And these principles are very applicable to your marriage today. From all of us at Enjoying the Journey, thanks for listening today. And until next time, we pray that you will enjoy the journey.

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1: With SRN News, I'm Jason Walker. The death toll in Columbia climbing. 7.4 magnitude earthquake being blamed now for the deaths of at least 132 people. Hundreds more have been injured. Scores are missing. Thousands are homeless. The quake, the country's strongest recorded earthquake in more than 35 years. New details are emerging about what Dr. Anthony Fauci was telling the public about the risk of the COVID vaccine to pregnant women versus concerns that he was raising privately about the pandemic. Here's correspondent Laura Winters.
2: Text messages from his own phone indicate that Anthony Fauci privately raised concerns that the COVID vaccine could theoretically be linked to miscarriages. Publicly, he insisted there were no red flags for pregnant women. Fauci still went on to recommend pregnant women get vaccinated. These text messages are being released by Kentucky Senator Rand Paul and Wisconsin's Ron Johnson. They are part of 34,000 texts and 522 voicemails obtained by the Senate Homeland Security Committee from Fauci's government-issued cell phone.
1: President Trump has signed an executive order to scale back childhood immunizations. Now, this directive cuts recommended childhood vaccines, splitting up the combined MMR shots.
3: So the MMR, we want to have separate visits, separate times. The vaccine being broken into three separate single doses and vaccines being administered in separate visits. For example, at 1 year, you should have five separate visits for vaccines rather than getting them all in the same day.
1: Well, another primary election day on the way in just a few hours. Coming up, voters will be going to the polls in Minnesota, Vermont, Wisconsin, and Connecticut. This is SRN News. More violence in Congo. Here's Bill Alexander.
4: The Christian Post reports suspected fighters from the Allied Democratic Forces and Islamic Terror Group active in Eastern Democratic Republic of Congo killed over a dozen people, including a church elder and worship leader, during an attack on a Christian commune. Other residents were wounded. Homes were set on fire and one person was reported missing. Local media said the attack pushed the overall death toll from ADF violence in the area to 14 over 2 days. I'm Bill Alexander.
1: Faith and Freedom reports Islamic extremists in the Nuba Mountains area of Sudan have executed a Christian pastor there. The attack represents the latest assault on religious freedom in an area where Christians have faced systemic persecution on and off for quite some time. The attack follows a pattern of religious persecution. This is SRN News. U.S. stocks edging down Monday from their record highs after oil prices had climbed. That as a result of questions still about the passage through the Strait of Hormuz. New York correspondent Seth Soutel reports.
5: Stocks slipped below their latest all-time high on Wall Street while crude oil prices rose again. The S&P 500 fell 0.1% Monday. The Dow fell 60 points. That's also 0.1%. The NASDAQ Composite lost 0.3%. Intel dropped 4.1%. The chipmaker said it may sell $15 billion of stock amid booming demand for AI computing power. Berkshire Hathaway rose 1.8%. The company, formerly led by Warren Buffett, became the latest to beat profit forecasts in the latest quarter. Brent crude rose 5%. Seth Soutel, New York.
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6: Here's a forecast on WZYN, the old ship of Zion. Across Valdosta, just a slim chance of a shower or storm early, otherwise partly cloudy skies. Overnight lows will drop down to near 75. Sunshine mid-90s Tuesday with a heat index near 105. In Forsyth, isolated showers possible early. Overnight lows in the low to mid-70s. A few hit or miss showers or storms Tuesday, low 90s. I'm meteorologist Sally Russell on WZYN and online at WZYN.org.

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1: 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I'm Jimmy Burt, the pastor here at Lighthouse Baptist Church. 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If there is any way we can be of service to you, please contact my office at 229-244-8436. 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
2: One of the saddest days in the tenure of President Bill Clinton was when he signed a bill to allow partial birth abortion, making it legal for a woman to destroy her child up to the 8th month of her pregnancy after the child has already been developed fully. Now, folks, what I'm fixing to say to you is gross. I understand that. And I would, in the past, there would be people sitting in this auditorium that would get angry with me. I've even had folks that leave the church because I bring stuff out like this. But if I don't tell you who is, here's what I'm going to tell you. That partial birth abortion, when a doctor and that woman gets together and that woman decides to have the baby, that doctor pulls that baby out of the mother's womb by its feet until he could see the head. And then he sticks a big old needle in the back of the head of that little infant. And then he sucks the brains out of that baby. That's gross. That's bad. But yet we say it is okay. We say a woman has that right to do that. As horrible as that is. We're saying that, hey, that's acceptable. I'm telling you, as Christian, that is not acceptable. That is the devil doing his thing. The devil is blinding the minds of lost people who approve of this. I'm telling you, they don't see a thing wrong with it. Let me tell you why they don't see a thing wrong with it, and that is the Word of God says that they have been blinded by the devil himself. Look over in 2 Corinthians chapter 4. I'll give you a Bible verse right here. 2 Corinthians chapter 4, verse 4. The Bible says, "In whom the God of this world hath blinded the minds of them which believe not." Amen. In whom the God of this world, that's Satan, that's the devil, have blinded the minds of them which believe not. They cannot see anything wrong with the vile sin that they commit every day. Their minds have been blinded. Someone says, "I cannot see anything wrong with hard rock music, which promotes sexuality, use of drugs, and rebellion." You don't see anything wrong with it because your mind is blinded. I mean blind. I mean totally blind. Well, preacher, that's the thing. No, it's not the thing. It's wicked. Even in the Christian school realm, our kids went to play volleyball this past year at a school close by here, and all they played, we went to play volleyball. We didn't go to a rock concert. Be honest with you, it'd be a cold day in July before we'd go back up that place to play volleyball. Why? Because they don't see anything wrong with it. Because their minds have been blinded. Some cannot see anything wrong with watching programs filled with cursing and nudity. Why? Because their mind is blinded. They're blind. They can't see anything wrong with just cursing. Well, preacher, that's the language of the day. Why? Because their mind has been blinded. Be honest with you, we have people today don't see anything wrong with lying. We got politicians that get on national TV, can look you eyeball to eyeball in the camera and say, and tell you a bald-faced lie, and we'll pat them on the back and re-elect them. Why? Oh, their minds have been blinded. You have folks today don't see anything wrong with the New Age movement because their minds have been blinded. Now, what's the problem? Sinners cannot see. They're blinded. Their kind of thinking is of the devil. They do not think the way God thinks. Satan has blinded the minds of unsaved people. And folks, the majority of the folks that we live with today are unsaved. I want you to notice the second thing. Satan has corrupted the minds of saved people. Not only has he blinded the minds of the unsaved, but he's literally corrupted the minds of the saved. Satan has blinded a lot of unsaved people and literally corrupted the minds of the saved. Once a person is saved, Satan does not have the ability to destroy that person and send him to hell. And what the devil will do, he will do everything he can possibly do to corrupt that person's mind. Take your Bible and turn to 2 Corinthians chapter 11. Let me give you a Bible verse here. 2 Corinthians chapter 11, verse 3. But I fear lest by any means, as the serpent beguiled Eve through his subtlety, so your mind should be corrupted from the simplicity that is in Christ. In churches all across this country, we have Christians whose mind have been corrupted by Satan. You may be asking, how does Satan gain entrance into the minds of Christians? Well, let me use an illustration here if I can. Austin, I want you to do me a favor. I want you to come up here and close this door right here and stand and don't let nobody go through that door. I mean nobody, understand? You're going to guard that door. Okay? Now, get this picture. Austin is guarding that door. Nobody's going to go through that door. Caleb? Go through that door. Give me your best shot, son. See, can you get through that door? Now, Caleb is going to try to go through that door. Austin is not going to let him go through that door. I mean, Caleb is going to try his best to go through that door, but he's not going to through that door. Caleb, tell you what, go through this door over here. Austin, stay by that door. Guard that door. He couldn't get in that door. But watch him. Look close. Wow. He went right through that door. Come on back out now. Y'all can be seated. What's your point, preacher? That door was guarded. That door was not guarded. Satan will not enter those doors that are guarded. But those doors that are not guarded, he's going to go into. For a Christian, if your mind is guarded and you're guarding those doors, Satan can't get in. But those areas of your mind that you are not guarding, he's got complete access. Did you see how little bit of trouble he had to get in that door? None. Walked right through it. What I'm trying to get you to see is the fact that the devil has blinded the mind of lost people, but he's doing all he can to corrupt the minds of God's people, of Christians. And I'm telling you, he's doing everything that he can. The only thing that he can do is really try to go through these unguarded doors. I mean to say this. You realize there's some things in my life that I made this decision on years ago, and I put guards up. For example, when Jim and Chris were young boys, that's a long time ago, but when they was young boys, I made a decision for my family. We're going to go to church on Sunday. We did not get up and say, hey, guys, what do y'all want to do for today? If I left that up to those two young boys at their age, they would have probably said, let's go fishing. Let's go boat riding. Let's go camping. But it was not their decision. I had already put a guard up. We don't vote on where we're going to go on Sunday. It's an automatic. The decision's already been made. The guard is already up. What are you saying, preacher? I'm saying, how many doors do you have guarded? When the wrong people gets around you, do you let your guard down? When the wrong people may be saved, may be a lost people, but their minds are corrupted, do you let your guard down? That's the way the devil operates. Now, the devil is probably one of the best fishermen that ever existed. Now, if you know anything about fishing, you understand you don't know what the fish are hungry for, do you not? But a good fisherman would take several different types of bait, whether it's worms, palm worms, red wigglers, or whatever, or plastic worms. They would take several different types of bait. Why? Because you keep trying new bait to find out what the fish bites. And once the fish start biting, you start feeding them that same bait. That's the way the devil works in your mind. He'll throw a thought in your mind. You got a guard, you got it blocked, it ain't going to get through. But sooner or later, if you're not careful, he's going to throw a thought in your mind, and you don't have that door guarded, and he's going to keep feeding you until you get a corrupt mind. Satan is after each one of us. And the thing is, if you're not careful, you'll wind up thinking the same way lost people think. Again, it says in 2 Corinthians chapter 11, in verse 3, it says, "But I fear lest by any means, as the serpent beguiled Eve through the subtlety, so your mind should be corrupt from the simplicity that is in Christ." And I'm telling you, there's too many people today that have corrupted minds, and the devil has done everything he can. Why? Because they've not safeguarded their minds. Let me say this. Satan has a desire to destroy, steal. But his desire is to corrupt the minds, not only in a way of save people, but he tried to corrupt our minds in a perverse way. What are you talking about, preacher? What is a perverse mind? Well, the perverse mind harbors unconfessed sin. And once we harbor that sin and refuse to confess our sins, our mind become warped to that sin. That is exactly where we're at today. We don't see anything wrong with abortion. We don't see anything wrong with looting, as long as they're not stealing from us. We don't see anything wrong with people killing other people, as long as it's not our family. Thing is, once we harbor sins and refuse to confess it, we start thinking wicked thoughts. Our minds become warped. When I was growing up, a homosexual was still in their closets. They wouldn't even come out. And if they were homosexual, they wouldn't tell you about it. But not so today. They brag about it. They put their money where their mouth is, too. They elect people that thinks that their lifestyle is acceptable. Folks, I don't even know if you realize it, but just this week, our Supreme Court just made a ruling that could have a major effect on our churches and our Christian school. So what did they do? They basically made the statement that you can no longer discriminate with a transgender or a homosexual. Now, I don't know about you, but I have a teenage boy walks in this door and they say, "Preacher, I want to be a girl today," and start going to the girls' restroom, I'm afraid y'all going to have to put me in prison. That ain't going to happen. Not under my watch. Yet that's what we're coming down to. And that's what is being acceptable. Why? Because the devil doing all he can to destroy our minds. Listen, today we have allowed the devil to literally corrupt our mind to the point where we have got so much perversion going on. Give you another example. Let me bring it home outside of the homosexuals. Divorce. Divorce used to be a bad thing. Not anymore. You see, the devil has corrupted the minds of people. We've watched so many movies, so many slop operas, where guys are sleeping with other guys' wives. Well, other guys' wives are sleeping with other guys. Now they're sleeping together. We become warped. We're saying it's okay. It's acceptable. Don't get along, just get a divorce. In fact, most preachers are going to have to take out that section within the vow where it says, "Until life or death. I'll stay faithful to you till for life or death." No. Through sickness, no. You get sick, good riddance. Listen, the minds of some Christians have become so corrupt that nothing makes them even blush today. I saw an article this week. Do you realize people are getting offended if you salute? But they don't get offended with some idiot walking down the street with their breeches and showing off their underwear.
1: 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Thank you so very much for listening to the broadcast. 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
1: With SRN News, I'm Jason Walker. Few details are known at this hour, but authorities in South Africa say at least 14 miners have been found dead, dozens more injured in what they describe as an older mine. In Colombia, the death toll from the earthquake, 132, hundreds more have been injured. Primary Tuesday is here again. Voters going to the polls today in Vermont, Minnesota, Connecticut, and Wisconsin. Tough news out of Congo. Officials say the latest Ebola outbreak now claiming the lives of 2,000 people. One of the major stars in the Dukes of Hazzard is dead. Ben Jones portrayed the character Cooter Davenport in the show, but later he served two terms in the U.S. House of Representatives. Ben Jones was 84. This is SRN News.

0: friends, this is Rudy Smith, the pastor of Mount Sinai Baptist Church, inviting you to listen for the next 15 minutes to Sounds from Sinai, a radio ministry of the Mount Sinai Baptist Church here in Pickens, South Carolina.
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0: 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We'll begin our program as we usually do with a song from one of our services. Our choir comes around and sings for us the song, We're Going to See the King.

0: thank you, choir, for that wonderful message in song. And now for today's message, take your Bible and turn with us to the book of Galatians, chapter 6. We'll be looking at verse 7 and verse 8. We'll listen this week to a message I preached some time ago at the church on this subject, carefully consider your crop. Now for part one of the message, we go by way of recording live into the services at Mount Sinai Baptist Church.
1: Galatians chapter number 6. We'll be looking at verse 7 and verse 8 this morning. Let's stand together, please, in reverence to the reading of the Word of the Lord. Be not deceived. God is not mocked. For whatsoever a man soweth, that shall he also reap. For he that soweth to his flesh shall of the flesh reap corruption. But he that soweth to the Spirit shall of the Spirit reap life everlasting. Let us pray. Our Heavenly Father, want to thank you for your mercy and grace to our lives, for the privilege of being in the house of the Lord. Want to ask you, Lord, to search my heart, purge me from any and every sin, any lust, any wrong thought or action or attitude, anything and everything about me that's unholy and unclean. I ask you, Lord, to cleanse me of it. I plead the blood of Jesus. And upon that basis, Lord, alone, I expect of thee, oh, to be made accepted and washed and made whole. God, I pray you'd help us today. I need to be filled with thy Spirit. Lord, without thee, I can do absolutely nothing. Help me, God, today. Unctionize my soul. And, Lord, clothe us in the calling you've called us with. Now, Lord, may the word that we speak be energized by the power of the Holy Ghost. May it find its lodging place in hearts of men and women, boys and girls, and produce, Lord, something to the glory of God. We'll praise you for all that's done. In Jesus' name we pray. Amen. Thank you. Be seated. For my text, verse 7, be not deceived. God is not mocked. For whatsoever a man soweth, that shall he also reap. Most of us sitting here today would be able to quote this verse. We have heard it. We have read it. We have listened to it expounded upon in our Sunday school classes, in our training unions, in our fellowships, in our revival meetings, and in our worship services. But this is the word that the Lord laid on my heart for today. And I want to preach a little bit on this subject. Carefully consider your crop. Carefully consider your crop. Now, I don't want you to be sitting here thinking about somebody else's crop. I want you to sit today and carefully consider your crop. Because every one of us here in this auditorium today, every one of us are in the process of sowing. And every one of us will have a crop as a result of that sowing. So consider carefully your crop. What are you going to produce? What's going to be produced as a result of your present sowing in life? As I introduce this message today, let me make a statement or two. First of all, may I say that every man is a sower. That is both man and woman. Everyone is a sower. Every one of you are sowing something. You're sowing seed in your lives by your actions and activities and attitudes and your words. Every man and every woman and every boy and girl is sowing in life. May I observe this secondly? Not only is everyone sowing seed, but the kind of seed sown is a matter of choice. You choose what you sow. The kind of seed that is sown in life of the wicked is sown because the wicked choose to sow wickedness. The kind of seed sown by the righteous is sown because the righteous choose righteousness. So the kind of seed sown is a matter of choice. I mean, you choose what you sow, and I do as well. Thirdly, let me mention that the sower of seed will at length become the reaper. The scripture says, whatsoever a man soweth, that shall he also reap. And let me observe this, number four, that the crop that we're talking about corresponds to the type of seed sown. Yes, your crop will be produced, but what will be produced in your crop is what was sown in your field. May I say that, brother and sister, it would behoove you and I to consider that there is a crop coming up. Some have lightly esteemed this truth and have said, well, just let the young man or the young woman sow his or her wild oats. Well, that sounds, you know, acceptable until you consider that there's a crop coming up. And that crop, brother and sister, will correspond to the type of seed sown. If that sowing of that seed has been seeds of corruption, there will be a reaping of corruption. God made this statement here, whatsoever a man soweth, that shall he also reap. As we consider this passage of Scripture that I read unto you this morning, there are some warnings here that we must take heed to. First of all, there is this danger that's referred to in our text. It is the danger of being deceived by lies. The Bible says, be not deceived. Deception is in this world. Satan introduced it into this world because he is a liar and the father of a lie. Jesus said that he was the father of a lie. That is, Satan was. Jesus made that statement and observation. And when the devil speaks lies and deception, he speaks of his own because he originated that. He is the father of all lies. Our God is the father of light, and he is the father of truth and of righteousness. And in him is no variableness, nor shadow of turning. He's holy, holy, holy. But the devil authors deception and darkness and lying. And there's a danger of you and I being deceived by the lies of the devil when it comes to thinking about the crop that we surely are going to reap. He said, be not deceived. Whatsoever a man soweth, that shall he also reap. Now you can philosophize that, you can reason that away, you can explain that away if you want to, but it still remains an unalterable fact that God has established this law and principle that whatsoever a man sows, that's what he's going to reap. The danger of being deceived by lies. Be not deceived. Let me say that Satan is certainly a deceiver. But let me also say that sin is a deceiver. A lot of times sin is presented to appeal to the flesh. Oh yes, to make it look, you know, good and make it look inviting. And a lot of times, you know, the lust of the flesh cringes after that sin, or rather craves that sin. And boy, that sin, you know, you begin to reason when you say, well, that's just a little thing. It's not so bad. And sin is a deceiver. Sin will take you further than you want to go, keep you longer than you want to stay, and cost you more than you want to pay. Many a life has been wrecked because of the deception of sin. Maybe it looks innocent to take that little sip of wine, but who knows whether that first sip of wine will lead to a life of drunkenness and debauchery. Hey, it might seem but a little thing to take a puff of a joint of marijuana or grass, as it is commonly called. But I want to tell you, who knows whether that may be but the first step of a wrecked life and a blown mind of a drug addict. I want to tell you what, friend, you can't take fire in your bosom without getting burned, and sin is a deceiver.
2: Sin is the cause of all the ailments of society. Sin is the reason for sickness. Sin's the reason for trouble in our world. Sin is the reason for wars. Sin is the reason for divorces. Sin is the reason for heartaches and headaches. And brother and sister, sin is dragging men and women, boys and girls, to hell, even as I speak.

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Heavenly Father, we need your wisdom for this day. We want to walk in your perfect will. 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May they be blessed by their hearing. In Christ's name we pray. Amen. This is Pastor Justin. I sure do appreciate you listening. First thing early in the morning, what a blessing. And I pray that you enjoy the broadcasting you hear on WZYN. God bless you.

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1: One sat alone beside the highway begging. His eyes were blind, the light he could not see. He clutched his old rags and shivered in the shadows. 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

0: revival. Why don't we just go ahead and accept it and praise God and get people in and get people saved? Listen, when this crowd tonight, I mean, this is a great crowd after a great storm, why wouldn't this crowd just say, Lord, tonight I'm going to get on the Bible path and stay with it. I'm going to get in my Bible first in the morning. I don't have to worry about a coffee cup, morning news, or nothing else. I'm going to get heaven's news every day for my soul, and I'm going to live. Now you'd say, Brother Olof, what does the Bible have to offer? You can't preach it without having conviction. And without conviction, there'll be no conversion, Brother Marvin. There will not be, not in this world. There'll never be any real... And listen, the greater the conviction, the greater the conversion. You'll remember it longer if you suffered under the load. Jesus said, come unto me, all you that labor and are heavy laden. Well, that's an old sinner. You got to get him laboring under his own sin and heavy laden with his sin. Get him so convicted. Why, I've seen old sinners murderous walk the yard at night. Down yon at Purdon, Texas, I've seen them walk the yard at night. I've gone in the jailhouses and I've seen those old prisoners walking up and down, walking up and down. I said, what's the matter? He said, it's my sin. I was in Houston, Texas, and a great big fella dead in heaven now. He surrendered to God. He'd been in the Navy, and he'd smoked, and he'd been in sin, and he was out in front of a church one night, Magnolia Park, and he was walking up and down. I said, Uncle Henry, Brother Henry, I said, what's the matter with you? He said, it's my sin, Brother Olof. Oh, it's my sin. I said, can I help? He said, no, I'll have to go to God for myself. And he did, and God saved him and made him a preacher. Amen. Yeah, he did. God called him to preach. I called him Uncle Henry, and ain't many. Praise God. He had conviction. And listen, God gave him conviction about his cigarettes, too. Yes, he did. Been on in the Navy, you know, on four and all four, smoked all the time. And he'd get up and walk at night, but God gave him complete deliverance. Brother, you've got to get heavy laden. And so he said, train up a child in the way he should go. And when he is old, I don't believe that means that little child, and a lot of people think it means, well, you know, my children can get off and sin, they can drink, and they can cuss and smoke, and they can live in flesh pots of the world. But when they get old, they'll come back. No, that's not what that Bible means. No, I don't believe that's what that means. I don't believe God intends for any of our kids to go off into the devil and sin.
1: Amen.
0: I don't believe I have to, my children and your children have to live 15 to 20 years, and then after they get old and crippled and can't do anything for God, they come running back to him. But brother, that's wrong. I believe he said, train up a child in the way he should go, and when he's old, he'll still be with it.
2: Amen.
0: That's what he means.
2: Amen.
0: He'll stay with it, brother. Just getting old won't stop him. Why, he'll be mature when he gets old. And so don't you think your children have to live in sin here?
2: Amen.
0: Don't you think they have to take a furlough from the Savior and run off and serve the devil for a while? Bible said, bring them up in the nurture. In the nurture and admonition. What do you think the admonition? I don't have to think. I know it's the word of God. That's God's admonition.
2: Amen.
0: Where do you get your admonition? I tell you, I wouldn't give a dime for your ammunition if it's not built out of the admonition.
2: Amen.
0: I don't think any preacher has his gun loaded tonight unless it's Bible ammunition.
2: Amen.
0: And admonition.
2: Amen.
0: I mean, that's it. The Bible said, reprove, rebuke, exhort with all longsuffering. And of course, he said, all scriptures given by inspiration of God is profitable for doctrine and for correction, for instruction in righteousness. That's the man of God. Look at that. The man of God may be thoroughly furnished unto all good works. See, that's it. That's it. No preacher could be furnished tonight unto all good works apart from the word of God. Yes, but there's something else. The word of God offers insurance and assurance. I tell you, we didn't have much insurance back there when we was a kid. I mean, didn't have any hospitalization and sickness and life and death. And I mean, there wasn't much insurance in that country. Really wasn't. Now then, of course, we got all sorts of, Medicare and hospitalization and life insurance and, college insurance and school insurance and everything in the world. But, brother, there's one thing we're missing. We don't have the assurance because we don't have the insurance. You see, God left an insurance policy for us, and he made all the payments. He made all the premiums, and it's free. And so he just said, if you just come and receive my son, I'll give you a life insurance policy. And he said, it'll be eternal. It's eternal life insurance. Now, I don't know if any insurance man in Dallas can give that. Now, he may give you some. I never did understand life insurance. I have some of it. I'm not for sure I'd take any more out if I hadn't have... But back there a long time ago, I did take some out. But I just love to live by faith. Say what you please. I love to live by faith. Completely by faith. The Lord's been so gracious to me, I don't want anybody to get the notion that God's not all I need. Jesus is all I need. I'm not trying to sow seeds of discord. I'm simply saying the just shall live by faith. Now then, insurance and assurance. Now then, something else the Bible gives me, and this is a wonderful thing. When I got saved, and when you got saved, the devil said, now then, I've got to really get to work. I mean, I've really got to go after him. I mean, I'm going to really go after him now. And so a lot of people say, well, I don't understand it. Man, I was saved, and it's been rough. Well, sure. I mean, the battle didn't begin until you got saved. The devil doesn't fight dead people. I mean, why would he worry about you? You already belong to him. But I tell you, Christians ought to enjoy the fight, just like I enjoyed the storm last night. I mean, I enjoyed watching God work last night. I enjoyed preaching last night, but boy, there's a heap of rebellion here last night. See, I tore up all his play parties last night. And when I tore his up, I tore most of yours up. So it just so happens that you have most of the ones that he's so proud of. He's put them out. And I touched just about every one of them last night, see? And you sat there, you know, just blinking, sort of like a bullfrog in a hailstorm. You didn't do much about it, did you? But you preachers sat right out there last night. I cried out against your pets and your little junk that you got hanging on, you see? And your heart wasn't broken. We haven't had a real heartbroken revival like we ought to have. I mean, Satan hadn't got black, it hadn't got hideous, that old monster. I mean, and there's all sorts of monsters today in the homes and lives of the people. And I mentioned them last night. And the devil didn't like it. And the people said, I'm not going to do it. I'll hang on to Marion. And here came a mighty black cloud. I tell you, the Lord is mighty gracious last night. Amen. I've just never known anybody as patient as the Lord is. I mean, he just was so patient with us last night during that storm. But listen, when the Lord saves a person, you know what he does? He comes and he serves a restraining order on the devil. Now, I'm having to tell women that they need to get a restraining order against their husband. And sometimes preachers write mean, just knock all the bark off. Of course, I don't think they work with people that I work with. I don't think they understand how mean drunkards get. When a drunkard gets to the place where he's going to kill his wife and kill his children and stomp them, beat them, steal all the grocery money, starve them to death, as far as I'm concerned, I believe in locking the old boy out. Amen. Now, you just raise all the cane you want to. I take care of the wife and the children while the old boy lives down at the hog pen, you see, and comes home and he gets him some clean clothes, you know, and tells his wife he loves her, you know, and give me some more of your grocery money. I'm heading back for the gin shop. I think that's a dirty shame, and I believe ought to put a stop to it. Amen. Little old children, I've seen them, listen, they jump and scream out at night. You know why? Drunkard daddies and sorry mamas. That's not normal. You know that's not normal for a big old boy, 12, 14, 15, 16, 18 years old. It's because their little old nerves are shot. They've been run over and stomped and kicked and hated and despised. And far as I'm concerned, we need to lock that monster out. Amen. Oh, I know what some of you think. Well, Brother Olaf, I think through thickness and thin, all right. It's getting pretty thin, though, bud. Amen. I wouldn't mind staying through thickness, but when he gets real thin, I believe I'll run him off. Pray for him. Let him go to weed patch, suffer. Let him go to jail, penitentiary. When he gets sober enough, realizes that home's a lot sweeter than that. Let him come home and get right with God. Amen. Any of you drunkards yet, and I don't like that, you get converted and you fall in love with it. Amen. I tell you, we've taken the Lord's money and fed and fed and fed and bled and everything, and I'm thankful for the privilege. But I believe this. When a man gets saved, I believe the Lord says, now then, I want to serve a restraining order on the devil. Oh, yeah. You know how it works? It works like this. Jesus Christ signs it in his own blood, and he writes it on Bible paper. I'm talking about the Word of God. Come on now. The Word of God is your restraining order against the devil. If you haven't got it, you haven't got a chance. That booger will break through your house anytime he gets ready. You'll never keep him out. You'll never keep him out of your heart. Thy word have I hid in my heart that the devil might not come in. Got a restraining order. You'd say, who serves you? Well, if I could put it like this, here comes old Smutty Face. I've been saved. He knocks on my door. That's right. Let's see, I was trying to think where I live. 429 Naples, that's right. 429 Naples, Corpus Christi. Have a hard time figuring it out. My wife and kids always get a thrill and laugh at me when I pass up my street. I haven't been there in so long, and I go around two or three blocks looking for it. But all right, now, he knocks on my door. And I said, okay, somebody at the door. But somebody said, you don't have to go to the door. I know who that is. That's the devil. You let me go to the door. You know how many times you got knocked down in the middle of your door by going to the door? Let me go to the door. So the Holy Spirit goes to the door, and he said, who do you want to see? He said, I want to see that fella Lester Olaf. Oh, said, listen, he's dead. I live here now, and I got a restraining order here against you. You see that? The devil said, is that sign in Jesus' name? Said, sure is. He said, I guess I'll be going. Now, if you believe that, you do something about it. And yet, listen, our homes have literally been made sinful shambles because of the junk and the filth we got in them. Last night, I just mentioned the silly, stupid, satanic sins in our homes today. And I mentioned the things, and yet, I just wonder how many people sat under this tent, and you'd have been proud of your decision if that storm had swept you into eternity. If that cyclone, if a cyclone, they were all around. I mean, twisters and funnels, and they were all around. If one of those things that dipped down and lifted you up and wrapped one of these poles around you and choked you to death with some of these ropes or chains or pulled up some of those little old stakes out under those old axles and busted you in the head with it, would you have been real proud and happy with your decision you made before? See, God gave us a chance to make a decision last night before we let the storm break. Amen. You don't forget that, will you? Amen. You knew the service was over, didn't you? You'd already said, Joe, say. You'd already done what you were going to do last night. And you sat there and bowed Joe's neck and stiffened Joe's heart against God last night. And God said, all right. I've been in tent revivals of many a day, but I've never seen a tent go down in my life. I've seen some of the most severe storms I've ever seen in my life. I've seen the lightning as it walked the top of the tent and cracked and lights would fade. And I've seen poles as they twisted almost. And I've seen that old tent swell up and look like it's going to burst wide open. I've never seen a tent fall till last night. And I'm going to make my conclusion right now. If God's people under this tent last night would have done right, I still believe God would have protected his property. That tent belonged to God. Amen. That wasn't a rented tent from some tent company. That was rented from a godly man. That's all he's ever done as a little kid. He used to go with old B.B. Cram, evangelist B.B. Cram, cowboy Cram. He crossed this country, that little old fella to sleep under the tent, and he learned to make tents and sew tents, and that's all he knows. And he crosses this country putting up tents. He prays about every tent he's got, and he came up here with a sweet spirit today and said, I'm so sorry. Oh, I just hope that the meeting will go on. He said, Brother Olaf, just if you can, there's so many rips and splits, I'm afraid I can't get ready for you tonight. And he said, just get another tent and go on. For God, dear friends,

staying with it. I'm going to just stay with what I'm doing. And brother, last night, God gave us a little time to think it over. I tell you, that little tent out there is filled with prayer warriors and people all around you and say, Lord, help us. And people is a praying. And I'll guarantee the minds got on God last night. People were thinking about the Lord when this old tent started to caving in and people started running and coming out. Brother, the Lord came last night to protect his children. Let me ask you another question to close the message. How much longer do you suppose God's going to put up with us the way we're living? Well, we've got more worldliness in our churches today than they had in honky-tonks 40 years ago. Why, the best we've got in our church today would have been considered backslider 25 years ago. You know what I'm talking about. I mean, our convictions have gone to the wind. I mean, and some of you look at me strange, like when I cried out against your little silly play parties last night. That's nothing but sin. If Hollywood was ever sinful, it's still sinful. It's paralyzed our homes. I only took sides with the doctors last night. They said the same thing. The psychiatrist said the same thing I did. And the school teacher said the same thing that I did last night. And I just lined up with the people that have already said it, except they didn't give the remedy. I gave the remedy. I gave you something in exchange for it. I gave you Jesus and the Word of God and joy and peace and glory and everything good and right. And yet you said, I'm going to stay with the shucks and leave the corn alone. And I tell you this, dear friends, God's people, like old Billy Sunday used to say, if you eat the devil's corn, you're going to choke on the devil's cob. But we offered you real spiritual things, and we've tried to do that each day and each night. And the thing about it is it works, and it'll make you happy, make you holy. And apart from being holy, you'll never be happy. I was in St. Louis, and with this I close. I guess this is the outstanding illustration of my life concerning the Word of God. And I certainly haven't covered the subject thoroughly tonight, but as much time as we have is gone now. I was there in the Gideon Convention, and we had a great time in St. Louis. One of the greatest honors of my life, many, many years ago, these men from across country, I mean from California on across to the East Coast, invited me to come and speak at the Gideon Convention. And it was a time when I was going through some real difficulty, heartaches and loneliness. And they called me up and invited me if I'd come to speak to Gideon International. And I said, well, I surely would be glad to come. I don't feel prepared, and I certainly am not sufficient for it. But if they said, well, we've chosen you as our speaker. And, oh, it was such a sweet honor. I went with fear and trembling. I really did. I went to my room. They met me, and they took me up to the room. Had a lovely room in a big hotel where they were having a meeting in the hotel auditorium. And they took me to my room and said, Brother Wolf, anything you need now, anything you need, we want to share with you. And, oh, we're so glad to have you. And I tell you, I felt like I just come out of the hay barn and off of the field and off the cultivator. And my heart was afraid. And I walked down, and there were 1,600 Christian businessmen, sweetest Christians I've met in all my life. And they sat there at my feet, think of it, at a little old country boy's feet. And they sat there and listened to me. And I remember one day, it scared me to death. It just ruined my day. When they told me that night, I could not sleep. And I said, Brother Wolf, some of the men, I'd preached two or three times. They said, we want to meet with you in your hotel room in the morning. And I said, oh, me. I said, I knew I'd done the best I could. But I said, I guess it's not enough. And probably said something I ought not to have said. And I couldn't hardly, and that morning, I couldn't hardly wait for them to come. Oh, they were going to have lunch with me, and I had to preach one more time. And the pressure was on me, and the lunch was over. And the service was over, and they came to my room. They ordered the meal to my room. Oh, they spread the table, and they ordered the finest meal, you know. And they said, now, Brother Olaf. And they had the president, and all the fellows were there. And there I was, oh, me. And I sat down, and you know, directly they broke the news to me. Sweetest news I ever heard in all my life. They said, Brother Roloff, we just wanted to come and tell you that we love you and we believe in you. And oh, the messages that you're bringing are such a blessing to us. And we just want to let you know that we're right with you and everything's going along fine. And oh, that's the best meal I ever had in my life. Yes, dear friends, I tell you, honey buckets begin to pop open. And the honeysuckle began to hang around my neck. And I thought, oh, how could this be, Lord? How could this be that anybody that came from where I came, and these men gathered around from around and across the world, some of them from across the sea, from England, other places, I said, how? And yet, here it is. This is it. This is it. What I said registered in their soul. They love this old book. They love this old book. But say, I went to the telephone over in the room, and I called Kansas City.
And I said to the operator, I'd like to talk to Mr. William McPherson. If he's still alive, I don't know. But I read something about him when I was in Corpus, the Second Baptist Church. And I want to see if I... She said, all right, I'll see if I can get him. And she got a William McPherson on a certain street. And so somebody answered the phone, the lady did. And I said, does Mr.

0: William McPherson still live? Oh, yes, he said he does. Said he's 80-some-odd years old, but he's here. I said, could I talk with him? She said, if you'd give me some time to get him to the phone. I said, well, fine. And so I waited, and after a while, I heard his old slow footsteps a-coming. And he picked up the receiver and said, hello. I said, this is Lester Roloff over in St. Louis, and I'm fixing to talk to the Gideons, and I read something about you. This was the story. Many years ago, he came upon a group of young men fixing to set off a charge of dynamite, and these men did not know too much about it. And he said, fellas, I've had a lot of experience, and said, if y'all want to back off, I'll set it off for you. And so the boys backed off, but the fuse had already been lighted, and somebody had made a blunder. And oh, the thing blew up. And in a little while, he was in the hospital, had his whole face bandaged, and part of it was gone. And he lay there in darkness and had bandages across his eyes. And one day, after a number of weeks, he began to get a little more conscious. And he said to the doctor, sir, he said, could you tell me a time when you're going to kind of open up my eyes and take off the bandages? I'd like to see. It's kind of bad here in the dark. And the doctor said, I was afraid you'd ask me that. He said, sir, when your eyes are unbandaged, there won't be any more eyes than there are now. Both of your eyes are gone. William McPherson said he fell back on his pillow in despair. He'd been a Christian only a year, just a year. No, he said he'd eaten the book up. He'd eaten the book up that year. He said he just read it, he memorized it, he loved it, he carried it with him, and he just had a glorious 12 months, just 1 year, with the Word of God in his two eyes. And no, he said, I don't know what I'll do now. Never be able to read the Word of God. So a man came and said, Mr. William McPherson, Mr. Mack, he said, listen, I read about a woman in England that she got some braille, you know, and so he said, I'll get you one. And so yet his hands had lost all the feeling. His fingers had no feeling. He'd had so many nerves clipped. And somebody came and said, Brother Roloff, there's a woman that learned to read the Bible with her lips. I mean, she kissed her way through the Bible. Literally kissed her way through the Bible and said she memorized it. And he said, bring me one of them. So he brought it and he tried, and his lip, the nerves to his lips had been clipped in the surgery and so forth. That had been taken. And so he fell back on it. But he said, just leave it with me. Just leave that with me. He said, I'll try to feel of it and I'll do something with it, but leave it with me. And so they left it right across his chest. And every day, you know what he did? He stuck out his tongue and began to lick his way through the Bible. Oh, yes, he did. Leaving a trail of blood for many days. He loved the Word of God. He said it tasted so good. Oh, it tasted so good. He said, I hadn't had enough in so long. And said, I said, Mr. McPherson, I'm fixing to speak to 1,600 men. Do you have any word for me? Oh, yes, he said, I do. He said, I'm 86 years old. I'm looking for the soon return of the Lord. And you tell the men, I've read through the Bible 5 times with my tongue, memorized many lengthy passages spoken across this country, and tell them that if they want to know the Word of God, God will make a way to get it. What a testimony. Oh, I went downstairs and I told those Christian businessmen. I said, fellas, you need to get interested enough in it to do what Mr. William McPherson. You've got 2 good eyes and good fingers, and you can carry it and tell it and read it and memorize it. God's people ought to get the book. We used to sing the little song, blessed book, precious book, on thy dear old tear-stained leaves, I'd just love to look. Thou art sweeter day by day, as I walk the narrow way that leads at last to that bright home up above. My mother's Bible, that was it. Brother, do you love this book? I can take your spiritual pulse right out of this book. I can get a cardiograph of your heart in a second's time in this book, right? I can gauge your prayer life by this book right now. If you abide in me and my words abide in you, you ask what you will or help yourself and it'll be done for you. But he said, you do err not knowing the scriptures, neither the power of God. Oh, for the Word of God is quick and powerful and sharper than a two-edged sword, piercing to the dividing asunder of the soul and spirit and the joints and the marrow, and is a discerner of the thoughts and intents of the heart of man. Praise God. Bible said, no prophecy of the scriptures of any private interpretation, but holy men of God spake as they were moved by the Holy Ghost. We have a more sure word, he said, of prophecy, whereunto you do well that you take heed, as unto a light that shineth in a dark place, until the day dawn and the day star rise in your heart. Dear friends, all flesh is as grass, but the word of God shall abide forever. Do you love it? Will you live it? Will you believe it? Will you practice it? Will you let God give it to you so you can tell it to somebody else? Bow your heads while we pray together now. Our Father, we're asking for a Bible response tonight. Lord, how we need this word in our lives. We're so weak and worldly and wicked. And Father, we pray tonight that the word of God shall have run and have free course and be glorified. And that we'll accept God's word. And we'll take the steps that he orders for us out of the word of God. We'll take the mind of Christ, which is the word of God, that we might have a sound mind. That we might have love and compassion and power and cleansing and have the very mind of Christ to think, to walk, to talk, and to fellowship. Lord, build our homes on the rock tonight. Oh, my Father, how we need your word tonight. Lord, do what I cannot do. I pray that you'll dig a hole in every soul tonight and pour in the word of God. Pour in the word of God. Guide me, O thou great Jehovah. I'm a pilgrim in this old weary land. And Lord, I pray that I might realize that I'm weak and thou art mighty. So hold me with your powerful hand. And in bread of heaven, feed me till I want no more. Lord, I pray that you'll cause us to be hungry and thirsty after righteousness. And then fill us. Bless this invitation time. Oh, my Father, bless this invitation tonight. And as we make up our minds what we can do about the word of God tonight. Lord, bless mothers and dads. Bless children. Bless and save the unsaved. Oh, may they know this is the salvation book. This is the healing book. This is the keeping book. This is the assurance, the insurance book. This is it. This is all of it. Lord, may we love the word tonight. Father, get our eyes off of secondary matters.
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2: Thank you for joining us today for the Family Altar Program with Lester Roloff. Hebrews 11:6 tells us, "But without faith it is impossible to please him. For he that cometh to God must believe that he is, and that he is a rewarder of them that diligently seek him." God desires us to be a people of faith. The Roloff Evangelistic Enterprises was founded on the motto of living by faith. The ministry today continues to be a work of faith as we trust the Lord to provide through faithful friends like you. Romans 10:17 says, "So then faith cometh by hearing, and hearing by the word of God." In order for God to develop people of faith who please him, they must hear his word. 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

0: With SRN News, I'm Jason Walker. Democrats in Wisconsin growing increasingly nervous about their frontrunner.
1: DSA-backed Francesca Hong is leading the Wisconsin Democratic primary for governor by a wide margin. But many in her own party fear she's the weakest general election candidate. One rival said it's the only time Governor Tony Evers, the Republican Governors Association, and Turning Point USA have agreed that Hong is the best candidate to lose the race. Hong is expected to face Trump-endorsed Congressman Tom Tiffany in November. Willie Nelson, The White House.
0: And today's primaries do feature races in Wisconsin, also Minnesota, Vermont, and Connecticut. Death count in the earthquake in Columbia now at 132. Hundreds have been injured, many more still missing.
2: A powerful 7.4 magnitude earthquake struck western Colombia, shaking the South American nation and neighboring Ecuador, prompting people to evacuate homes and buildings. The epicenter was in San Jose del Palmar, about 250 miles west of Colombia's capital, Bogota. The U.S. Geological Survey says the earthquake struck at a depth of 66 miles. It follows two back-to-back 7.2 and 7.5 magnitude earthquakes in Venezuela in late June. I'm Lisa Dwyer.
0: President Trump not paying any attention whatsoever to Iran's demands that the United States pay Tehran for devastation caused by the war. Iran now says that reopening the Strait of Hormuz is tied to reparations from the U.S. and other concessions. The president, meanwhile, responded by demanding that Iran pay the United States for the hundreds of American troops who have been killed and or wounded by Iran-backed militias over the past several decades. This is SRN News.
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4: Here's your forecast on WZYN, the old ship of Zion. In Valdosta, will be sunny, hot, and humid. Mid-90s on the air temperature. Heat index about 110 today. Very humid again on Wednesday. Maybe a shower or thunderstorm in the afternoon. Around Forsyth, a few scattered showers, partly sunny and 90. I'm meteorologist Steve Hamilton on WZYN and online at WZYN.org.

Greetings, friend. This is Pastor Tommy Turner of the Bible Baptist Church in Landrum, South Carolina, welcoming you to stay tuned for the next 15 minutes as we share God's Word in message and in song. Please listen to the close of the broadcast for all correspondence information. At this time, we will have a song from the good people of our church and then be back with today's message. God bless.

0: but self, sin, and Satan are enemies to God's people. Not really, not so much others, but sin, self, and Satan we contend with. In me that's in my flesh dwells no good thing. I hate it. I can't stand it. Paul said, "Oh, wretched man that I am." You ever caught yourself saying that to yourself? Carry around this old vile body that we, this old dead body that we carry around. So I'm ready for Jesus to come. I'm ready. The Bible says in verse 13, "But I would not have you to be ignorant, brethren, concerning them which are asleep, that ye sorrow not, even as others which have no hope. For if we believe that Jesus died and rose again, even so them also which sleep in Jesus will God bring with him. For this we say unto you by the word of the Lord, that we which are alive and remain unto the coming of the Lord shall not prevent them which are asleep. For the Lord himself shall descend from heaven with a shout, with the voice of the archangel, and with the trump of God, and the dead in Christ shall rise first. Then we which are alive and remain shall be caught up," there it is, "together with them in the clouds to meet the Lord in the air, and so shall we ever be with the Lord. Wherefore, comfort one another with these words." May the Lord add his blessings. The rapture of the church. Now, if you'll notice in verse number 17, Paul said, "For that we which are alive and remain shall be caught up together with them." Who's them? The dead in Christ. Now, Paul is comforting believers concerning those who had already died in Christ, born again, to remind them of two things. Number one, Jesus is coming. And his bride is either getting up or getting called up. Amen. So he's telling them, your saved loved ones that have died, they're not going to miss the rapture. A lot of people think, well, they're gone now. Folks, their soul and spirit for saved is with the Lord. To be absent from the body is to be present with the Lord. But the redemption of this old body, we shall be changed in a moment, in the twinkling of an eye at the last trump. And so we understand, and I, Lord willing, I'll get to some of that. But Christ is coming. He said, Jesus is coming. And hey, we're all going. Amen. We're all going. And so if you don't know the Lord, you're not going. If you've never been saved, you're not going. And I'll mention that here in a moment. So, I want to notice five things quickly. You know them. But we need to be reminded. If you're here today and you've never trusted Christ, we are on the threshold of this event. We are on the threshold of this event. We're in the time where the Bible said men will be called in good, bad, and bad, good. We're in it. It's here. Reprobates. Turning from the truth unto fables. People would rather show up at a building on Sunday and hear a bunch of fairy tale fables than hear the truth of the Word of God. That's last day stuff. They're carried away with every wind of doctrine. They by the slight of men. Folks, there's men that Satan has given something to them that they can attract people with their much speech. And they're biting. They're biting it, buddy. And that is last day stuff. I like what one preacher said, "Give me a leather lung, biscuit eating, gravy sopping, high blood pressure, screaming preacher," amen, that's telling the truth. Number one, we have the promise of the rapture. Verse number 14, look at it. "For we believe that Jesus died and rose again, even so them also which sleep in Jesus." See, here's the promise. "Will God bring with him." So we have a promise. Now notice this. Three times out of the mouth of two or three witnesses, the Bible says, let every word be established. Number one, Jesus said it. I will come again in John 14. Let not your heart be troubled. You believe in God, believe also in me. In my Father's house are many mansions. If it were not so, I would have told you. I go to prepare a place for you. And if I go to prepare a place for you, I will come again and receive you unto myself, that where I am, there you may be also. Amen. Jesus personally said it. A God that cannot lie. Then the angels proclaimed it. Acts chapter 1, verse number 11, this same Jesus, which is taken up from you into heaven, shall so come in like manner as you have seen him go into heaven. The angel said he's coming back. Hey, fellas, what y'all sitting there pooch mouth for? Well, hey, what's happening? You're looking up into heaven all sad when you say when they saw Christ ascend. Hey, he's going to descend again. And Paul said it like that in 1 Thessalonians. He shall descend from heaven with a shout. Amen. This same the angels are praying. They proclaimed his birth, and they proclaimed his second coming. Amen. Then Paul preached it. Jesus personally said it. The angels proclaimed it, and Paul preached it all through the Bible. The apostles preached it. We're told that he is coming again. Now, I want to make something clear here. The rapture and the second coming, we could say one's the first phase, one's the second phase, but they're not the same. The rapture, the church, we meet the Lord in the air. He does not set his feet down on the earth. You understand? The second coming is when he comes back after that battle of Armageddon, or he comes down when Israel's about to go under and defeats them with the sword of his mouth, and he sets his feet down on the Mount of Olives. That's the second coming, and we're coming with him on a white horse. Come on. I don't understand anything about riding a horse, but this, I don't want to. My mom and daddy, Brother Jack, steered us from everything. Horses, motorcycles, breathing. My mom would panic over water. She'd panic over, don't do that. But however, I'm not going to have no trouble on my white horse. Amen. I mean, Lord has me a Mustang prepared. He got you one too. A white Mustang. And at the second coming, we're coming back. But the rapture takes place, can I say it, 7 years before that. So therefore, nothing. You say, preacher, I read Revelation. Wonderful. But right now, we're still in chapter 3. And I thank God in chapter 4, he says, come up hither. In chapter 4 and 5, man, the church is in heaven, and then the tribulation starts in chapter 6. What are you trying to say, preacher? The church ain't going through the tribulation. We're not. God ain't ordained us to obtain wrath, but mercy. I'm a pre-trib man. Preacher, I believe that I'm a mid-tribulation rapture man. If you're here for the first 3.5 years, you'll be here for the last 3.5 years. We're checking out of here. And so, therefore, what's holding up all this that's going to happen on this earth with the Antichrist and the false prophet and the beast and all this stuff that's going to happen that you read in Revelation that some of us will, hey, it's way big. The rapture's holding that up. The Holy Ghost and the church is holding that up. Amen. But when that trumpet sounds and we check out of here, and I'm getting ahead of my message, but God knows, that's when the Lord's going to send a strong delusion to those that are left behind. Nobody that's heard the gospel will have an opportunity after the trumpet sounds to be saved. Now, will people be saved? Yes. Israel. God deals with Israel different. Explain all that. They get a second chance. Well, preacher, that ain't fair. Talk to God about that.
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I hope we make it even the better. 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

Jesus said, "Blessed are the poor in spirit, for theirs is the kingdom of heaven. Blessed are they that mourn, for they shall be comforted. Blessed are the meek, for they shall inherit the earth. Blessed are they which do hunger and thirst after righteousness, for they shall be filled. Blessed are the merciful, for they shall obtain mercy. Blessed are the pure in heart, for they shall see God. Blessed are the peacemakers, for they shall be called the children of God. Blessed are they which are persecuted for righteousness' sake, for theirs is the kingdom of heaven. Blessed are ye when men shall revile you and persecute you and say all manner of evil against you falsely for my sake. Rejoice." Rejoice and be exceeding glad, for great is your reward in heaven. For so persecuted they the prophets which were before you. That is the blessed man, and the man that will be blessed according to Jesus. The poor in spirit, those that mourn, the meek, those that hunger and thirst after righteousness, the merciful, the pure in heart, the peacemakers, the ones that are persecuted for righteousness' sake, the ones that get reviled, those are the blessed ones, and the ones that will be blessed according to Jesus.

We love you this morning. We're thankful that you're with us. So you love us. I'd like to think that I love all people by God. We're thankful that you're with us. We've already got folks saying good morning to us, and that's so kind. Good morning to you as well. Text line's open for you. I tell you what, after this next song, you can request the song if you're first. Let's get things going here. 229-459-5122. If you're the first one to request a song, guess what? You'll get it played. 229-459-5122. The sweet singing sound of Miss Becky.

Oh, good morning, everybody. We're grateful to God that you're with us. It's your morning refresh on the 11th of August. It's 7:44. We'll take a look at your weather just quickly here. Glad you're with us. Boy, I tell you what, we get excited to see God's people together on the text line, and you're requesting songs. Got one request in. I know it's hard. It's hard to wake up in the morning. I know. Get those fingers going on the text line. People don't wake up on the text line till like 9 o'clock. It takes them a little while. Yeah, it's okay. We understand some people just are lazy. We know that to be true because they have what we call lazy day. That was yesterday. Yesterday was lazy day. And we'll get over to what is today as well. We certainly will. We got a song up here by the Perrys here in just a moment. And we said good morning to Sweden, Russia, Germany, Port Orange, Florida, Houston, Texas, Hilton Head, South Carolina, Basking Ridge, New Jersey, Amonte, California, Silo, Michigan, North Wilkesboro, North Carolina, Oglethorpe, Georgia, Atlanta, Georgia, North Florida, there, Tallahassee. And then also we've got Macon, Georgia as well, and folks around the country with the location off on their phone just coming up the United States. We're so happy that you're with us here today on this Tuesday edition. This is our last evening this evening of revival services, our little end of summer revival with Jeff Pangle and Eric Justice, Andrew Maribeth Jones, and the Averys. The Averys will finish things off tonight singing, and Jeff Pangle will finish things off preaching. But may it stay in our hearts days and days after this revival meeting. And so come be with us tonight at 7 p.m. Revival services at the Bemis Road Baptist Church. 7 p.m. tonight at 3307 Bemis Road at the corner of Tasty Bojangles and Inner Perimeter. Now, Bemis and Inner Perimeter corner right there. You can't miss Bemis Road Baptist Church. Big, bright digital sign right up against the highway here. Come be with us tonight at 7 o'clock. We had a decent amount of visitors last night. Good crowd in the sanctuary, and we give God the glory. Brother Pangle preached a powerful, simple Bible message on hell last night. And my, oh my, the people in the altar last night that responded to God praying for their family members, I thank God for the move of the Holy Spirit in the place last night and God using Brother Jeff Pangle. The music, of course, was tremendous as well by Andrew and Maribeth Jones, and I certainly enjoyed it, and it helped my heart. And it was definitely for me. That's no doubt about that. And so you be with us tonight at 7 p.m. Well, let's take a look at our weather and see how hot it's going to get today. Yeah, let's see how hot it's going to get today in Valdosta and in Forsyth. Give me just a few moments. Here we go. 97 is your high temperature for today. Holy smokes, Batman. That's hot. 95 tomorrow, 97 on Thursday, and 97 again on your Friday. Best chance of rain this week looks like on Friday. 70% chance of rain. That's Valdosta. Let's drive up the road through Macon. Let's get up in Forsyth here in Monroe County and see what they're saying. 92 today with a chance this evening of thunderstorms at 50%. And how about Wednesday? 93. Thursday, 94. Friday, 97. Now that's hot, hot, hot for Forsyth. Let me just take a look here. It's just as warm in Forsyth on Friday as it's going to be in Valdosta. Yep, 97. It's usually about 5 degrees difference, but forecasted for Friday, exact same temperature. So watch out, Forsyth. It might be just as warm as Lowndes County down here in Valdosta. That's pretty hot. Well, there's your forecast. We appreciate our Platinum member of the day, Sister Lynn Taylor, right here in Valdosta, Georgia. She's the Platinum member of the day. She's pledged to give $1,200 and at least $100 a month to go towards keeping WZYN broadcasting bright for Jesus. Thank you, Miss Lynn Taylor. God bless you. And to all the other
platinum, gold, silver, and bronze members. Thank you for praying as well. We know the people of God hold up the hands of WZYN Broadcasting. And for this, we certainly are very, very grateful. Well, we'll get over to the Perrys right now with a song that can minister to your heart, no doubt. I Can Trust It. I don't know what's weighing you down. I don't know what's heavy to you. But this morning you can give it to Him because you can trust Him. We'll be back with What Is Today.

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I hope you're doing okay today. We're going to tell you what today is, though. It's August the 11th. It's August the 11th. All right, on to the next song. I'm not just kidding. It's Mountain Day. Mountain Day. Who loves the mountains? Oh, God's beautiful creation. Oh, the mountains. Take me to the mountains, somebody says. I wonder if somebody'd rather go to the mountains or the beach. Huh? I wonder if somebody'd like to go to the mountains or the beach. Are you a mountain person or a beach person? Let me know. It's okay. We're family around here. Mountains or beach? Which one? It's Mountain Day today. It's also Son and Daughter Day. Thank God for my daughter, Kaylee. Senior this year. Kaylee's a senior at Lighthouse Christian School. She's a senior. Well, the Lord willing, she's going to go to Crown College. That's what God's put on her heart to do. And, yeah, that last year of high school, ta-da, here we are. Kaylee's graduating. Yeah, Son and Daughter Day. And I love my daughter, Savannah. She's just a Kaylee clone. Just 10 years difference. Oh, not quite, but boy, there's a lot of similarities. And I love Savannah. Savannah really does love you. She really does love you. She loves people. Actually, she does love people. She's one of those souls that's just hard to crack. And that's how she is. But she's hard to get past and get to, you know. But I was standing next to her. This is my seven-year-old. She was doing some dishes this morning, washing out her chocolate milk cup this morning. I said, Savannah, gonna give Daddy a kiss? She just keeps washing out the jar. Savannah. And she's going to give it 10 seconds, make you ask one more time. Savannah. Oh, she's a sport number one. It's Mountain Day, and it's National Son and Daughter Day. And it's also Align Your Teeth Day. Yeah. Yeah, really. It's Align Your Teeth Day. You heard it here. So let's see what some folks are saying on the text line. Get away from aligning your teeth. HB says, mountains for sure. Okay, HB. Is it beach or mountains for you? LW said, it's the beach for me. Oh, we got us a tie. Oh, do it now. We got us a tie. LW says the beach. HB says the mountains. Well, how about that? We got a tie. Who's going to break the tie and says it's the beach for me? Or maybe you say, oh, I ain't have all that. Take me to the mountains. 229-459-5122. Somebody break the tie and say, ha-ha, I have my vote for the beach, or I have my vote for the mountains. Well, if you answer the question, I'll tell you what it is for me. I'll tell you what it is for me. If you'll break it, if you'll break the tie between beach and mountains, I'll let you know where it is for me, okay? 229-459-5122. Let's hear from the Averys. The Averys. They'll be with us in service tonight. Looking forward to that. This is them from the Jubilee just a couple months back. Because he loved me. Because he loved me. Oh, this is good church music right here. 3 minutes till 8. Yeah.

And he does love you. And because he loved you, he suffered it all for our sins and for your sins. That's the sweet country sound, yeah, of the Averys. Oh, we love this precious family. Live for the Lord, working, serving in the church, and being a blessing to churches around this area and abroad. And we appreciate them so much. And that sound right there you'll hear tonight at the Bemis Road Baptist Church at 7 p.m. along with Pastor Jeff Pangle preaching the Word of God. We want to invite you to be with us tonight at 7 p.m. right here at the Bemis Road Baptist Church. Because he loved me. We're asking folks this morning, is it the beach or the mountains? On National Mountain Day, is it the beach or is it the mountains for you? While you're texting in your choice, 229-459-5122, that's the text line. We want to thank Flowers by Helen and Angie Ellis, the business there in Forsyth, right on the square, for being the first Forsyth, Georgia sponsor. Flowers by Helen, Angie Ellis. Oh, this is such a unique store. Of course, they've got all your flowers and your arrangements and gifts in there as well, and they're making things in there all the time. 5, 6, 7 different people in there. Flowers by Helen, Angie Ellis. And we appreciate this business standing with Christian Radio. The Lord willing, I'm going to get this, get one of the ladies that does all the work, get her on the phone and talk with her from Flowers by Helen, have an interview with her. Looking forward to that. And so that'll be coming down the line, maybe the end of this week, if not next week. But thank you to Flowers by Helen. Okay, here we go. HB said mountains. LW said beach. Is it mountains or beach? Which one is it? JP says both. Yeah, just like him, not to break the tie. Oh, SW, down towards Lake Park, says it's the golf / beach for me. So it's 2-1. JB says the beach. It's 3-1 in favor of the beach this morning on Mountain Day. Well, well, well. Well, I'm going to have to get some notes out here. And unfortunately, the beach is winning because I'd rather go to the mountains. Now, it's quicker to go to the beach. Got to go a little further to get to the mountains, but I'd rather go to the mountains, the cooler air, the better scenery. I do like both, though, JP, I do. But I'd rather go to the mountains if I had a choice. With children, I think I'd rather go to the beach, though, because I can just sit there and watch them play. The mountains, not so much there. But I tell you what, renting a cabin, a big one up there in the mountains in Gatlinburg or something like that, that's a good time. We did that about a year ago, I reckon, and could do that again for sure. Mountains and the beach, which one is it for you? Oh, hey, brother TC up there towards Atlanta says it's the mountains for me. Well, you're not far from them, brother. We got us a tie. Mountains, 3. Beach, 3. Which one is it for you? You know, the beach is a mess. It's an absolute mess. You'll have the sand from the beach with you, especially if you have a family. You'll have it in the car 79 days later. I tell you what, it's pitiful. Oh, you have to do things the right way, or that sand will be with you next year, if you know what I mean. Mountains is easier in that regard for sure. You go to the beach with the family. Oh, my goodness alive. Oh, and the sunburn. Better be ready for that. Oh, the heat. You know what I mean? I got to have a fan, you know, and a tent. Please, somebody get me a tent. We went to the beach, St. George, with family back a couple months ago. And I'm going to get a tent and sit under a tent. Also like to golf on the beach. But I like the mountains more. I'm voting for the mountains. But I like to golf. Yeah, you take a cup and make you a golf hole on the beach where the water has smoothed out the sand, and you putt on the beach. I love doing that.
That's so relaxing to me. But that's what you'll find me doing on the beach if I'm doing anything. I get in the water a little bit with the children. You know, they love Dad to get out there with them, especially Carter and Savannah. Is it the beach or is it the mountains? Oh, they're coming in. They're coming in left and right. We got a vote from AA from Albany. He says, I want the mountains. Take me to the mountains. All right, AA. No, this is AA Anderegg. This is Anderegg from up there in Ohio. Hey, good morning, Brother Anderegg. And MC, the MC himself. He says the beach because I have a family full of mermaids. It's tied 4-4, going back and forth. And then LW says, the beach is extremely relaxing for me. Well, that's wonderful. That's great. I'm glad you feel that way, but it's stressful to me. Go to the beach. Yeah, get ready. Lots of stress with the, you know, oh man, the sand and the heat and the, you gotta bring the chairs and the tent and all that, the cooler and the mess you gotta bring. It's the mountains for me. I'm just saying, LW. She's probably turned off the radio and said, I'm done with WZYN. Oh, yeah. HB says, have fun with the sunburn. There we go. We're getting into an argument here this morning. Okay, let's see here. All right, WZYN, slow down. I can't keep up with you. You folks in Forsyth are wondering, what's going on? Oh, yeah, this is the family. Join in. Is it the mountains or the beach for you? 229-459-5122. Oh, EJ broke the tie. He says, give me the mountains, please. Hey. Oh, good morning, Brother R.O. I'm going to ask you, is the mountains or the beach for you? I don't know about this guy. He comes from another country. Oh, he comes from another land. You know, he went through the transfer portal and came down here to Albany, Georgia. So I don't know if he's going to say mountains or beach, but if I've got my guess, I better not say out loud. He might disown me, okay? Mountains are lots cooler. Mountains are lots cooler, somebody says. Who is this? I'm losing it. Mountains are lots cooler and cleaner. So TW gets it. 6 for the mountains, 4 for the beach. The mountains are in the lead. Brother R.O. says, this is Pastor R.O. of Pine Bluff. He says, beach. Because nothing beats fresh fish and chips. Ooh. Boy, he makes me think about that good seafood that you get at the beach. Now, he's got something there. He's getting somewhere there. The fresh seafood does pull me to the beach. I'll agree with that. But I'm still leaning towards the mountains. It's 6-5. Mountains are in the lead on National Mountains Day. And Brother JB says, give me the beach. It's 6-6, folks. Oh, yeah. Oh, it's tied. We cannot play Brother Pauly broadcast with a tie. Well, I can't do that. Somebody break the tie. Is it the beach or is it the mountains for you on your morning refresh? Station identification reaching 89.1 Forsyth, Georgia. Thank you for listening in Monroe County. Hey, Hira, Georgia, 8-10 a.m., WZYN, the old ship of Zion. Is it the mountains or is it the beach for you? Which one? We got to break the tie. Somebody's got to say, I don't usually text, but I guess I will today. Yeah, so one of y'all that don't usually jump in and text, how do I do that? 229-459-5122. It's right there on the text line, on the app text button, or on WZYN.org. There's a text bubble. Come on, somebody. Break the tie real quick.
Is it the beach or the mountains for you, good neighbor? Which one is it? I know it'll be coming in here just real quick. I want to thank Lynn Taylor for being the Platinum Member of the Day. God bless you, sis, for your support for Christian Radio. We certainly do appreciate your generosity. Yes, we do. I want to invite you as well to the services tonight. The revival going on tonight at Bemis Road Baptist Church at 7 p.m. Pastor Jeff Pangle will be preaching the Word of God, and the Avery family will be singing. Service starts at 7 o'clock tonight. Do, do, do, do, do. Okay, if all else fails, what do we do? When all else fails, we play Jeopardy song. Is it the beach or the mountains? We have a tie among the family. Where do you like to go, the beach or the mountains?

0: You know what we need to do? We need to get Brother JP not to say both. It can't be 50-50, surely. He said both. He's the only one that said both. He is the reason we got a tie. Oh, man. I tell you what, it's like I'm wondering if my internet's working or not. If it's refreshing. I can't hold out here forever like this. It's kind of, but I'm not getting any response. There we go. Oh, no. Oh, no. Changing my vote changing my vote to beach, especially if it's Waikiki. I don't know where that is. Oh, BW says the beach. It must be some remote island he's talking about. I don't know. JP and BW says the beach. Thank God for the preachers that are voting for the beach, I guess. They go against Radio Man's vote for the mountains, and amongst the WZYN family today, people would rather go to the beach. I'm sorry. We're spiritual. The coast. Oh, my goodness. All right, here we go. We're not that spiritual, okay? Anyways, the beach gets the vote today. People would rather go to the beach than they would go to the mountains. BW and JP both broke the tie. 8 in favor of the beach and 6 in favor of the mountains. Waikiki. Okay, thank you, brother JP. It's in Hawaii. Waikiki. Yeah, that sounds really relaxing. You know, if I went there, brother, I think I'd choose it over the mountains. I get what you're saying. If you take me to Waikiki, Hawaii, I think I'll go there instead of the mountains. I get what you're saying. All right, you voted for the beach on National Mountain Day. Let us hear God's word together. Here's enjoying the journey, rededicating ourselves to God's word.
1: In our busy world, family time is frequently neglected. It is vital that we give attention to our families while we can. And it is especially important to give attention to what God says in His Word about our homes. For the next few moments, let's join Scott Pauley as we open the Scriptures and find God's message for your family.
2: Recently, I had a discussion with a young husband and father who is trying to make some needed adjustments in his home, who's trying to change the direction of some things. And I said to my friend, start with the basics. You know, we all have things that need to be adjusted, and we all want to make a checklist and say, I'm changing this and this and this and this. But sometimes we miss the most obvious thing, and if we get the most obvious, the most basic, the most simple things in place, it will help us to change all the other things that need to be changed. We've returned in our study today to Deuteronomy chapter number 6. Now think about this. After giving them the law, after giving them all of the commandments, all of the intricacies of what God expects, both on the positive side and on the negative side, we come now to the book of Deuteronomy, which is the book of the second law. It is a book of repetition. And the emphasis in the book of Deuteronomy is very simple. It is this: hide God's word in your heart and give it to your children. Why is that? Because if people do the right thing with the Bible will guide them, motivate them, stir them to do what they ought to do in every area of their life. And I'm convinced that's true in homes. For example, we want to fix everything in marriage and children and family life, but we're neglecting the Bible. It will never work, my friend. And so in Deuteronomy 6, we read this, verse 2, that thou mightest fear the Lord thy God to keep all his statutes and his commandments, which I command thee, thou and thy son's son, all the days of thy life, and that thy days may be prolonged. You remember the last time we studied, we talked about three generations, your generation, your children's generation, and your grandchildren's generation. But notice this, the one thing that is common in every generation that is the same is God's word. There are a number of different words used here. All of them have great meaning, that they all reference the Scripture. There's commandments, there's statutes, there's judgments. But all of it is one thing. It's the Word of God. And then we continue reading in verse 3. Hear therefore, O Israel, and observe to do it, that it may be well with thee, and that you may increase mightily, as the Lord God of thy fathers hath promised thee, in the land that floweth with milk and honey. Hear, O Israel, the Lord our God is one Lord, and thou shalt love the Lord thy God with all thine heart, and with all thy soul, and with all thy might. And these words which I command thee this day shall be in thine heart, and thou shalt teach them diligently unto thy children, and shalt talk of them when thou sittest in thine house, and when thou walkest by the way, and when thou liest down, and when thou risest up. And thou shalt bind them for a sign upon thine hand, and they shall be as frontlets between thine eyes, and thou shalt write them upon the post of thy house and on thy gates. I want to talk to you today about rededicating yourself to God's Word. We may want to dedicate ourselves to many things or rededicate ourselves to many things, but I'm convinced there's one thing we all must rededicate ourselves to, and that is the Word of God. Because if we were really in the Word of God like we ought to be, and if the Word of God were really in our family like it ought to be, it would fix so many other things. I remember years ago hearing the testimony of an aged man about to leave to go be with Jesus, and someone asked, "What are some things you'd do differently?" And one of the answers that he gave was this: "I would have spent more time in the Bible." And then he said this. He said, "So many things that I prayed for, sought answers to throughout my life, I would have found them if I had simply spent more time in the Scriptures." Are you looking for answers today? Then rededicate yourself to the Word of God, because the Word of God has the answers you need for your life and for your family. The blessing is always connected to what we do with the Word of God. And so let me give you three or four observations from the verses we've just read in Deuteronomy 6. First of all, we have to rededicate ourselves to having the Word of God in our hearing. Did you hear that word? It's used twice, once at the beginning of verse 3, once at the beginning of verse 4, hear. It's a command. It is an imperative. This is not like optional. This is mandatory. If you want the Word of God to be in you, it has to come in through the gates God has given you. The two basic gates. There's the eye gate, by which you can read and observe, and there is the ear gate, by which you listen and receive. The idea here is to be wide open to truth. It's not just talking about physical hearing. There's a spiritual hearing here. It's the same thing as Jesus saying, "If anyone has ears to hear, let him hear." It is the same as the writer of the book of the Revelation saying, "Hear what the Spirit saith to the churches." God is speaking, and we must be ready to listen. Now, this particular portion of the Bible, remember, was written to Israel. This is the Shema. This was the centerpiece, if you will, of Jewish daily prayers, and it was recited morning and evening. It was something they spoke. It was something they heard. I love this example. His word must be spoken. His word must be heard. That's why gathering together as a family, reading the Bible, is so helpful. That's why coming to Bible studies and to your local church to hear the preaching and teaching of God's Word is so necessary. Listen, we need to hear from God. And so it begins with rededicating ourselves to having the Word of God in our hearing. But that doesn't stop there. No, it goes further. Notice then in verse 5 and 6, the word heart. Love the Lord thy God with all thine heart. These words which I command thee this day shall be in thine heart. So the Word of God not only has to be in your hearing, it has to get deeper than that. It has to get into your heart. Make it your own. Notice all the heart words here. In verse 2, there's the fear of God. In verse 5, there's the love for God. By the way, I think those two things are connected. When you fear the Lord, you love Him. When you love the Lord, you fear Him. You're not afraid He's going to hurt you. You're afraid you're going to hurt Him. You so love the Lord Jesus, you don't want to do anything to grieve Him. And so everything grows out of the heart. Keep thy heart with all diligence. Out of it are the issues of life. Look, you can't love Him with all of your strength, all of your might, all the externals, if first that love is not in your heart. And so rededicate yourself to having it in your hearing, having it in your heart, and then having it in your hand. In verse 8, bind them for a sign upon thine hand. They should be as frontlets between thine eyes. Literally, they wrote the Word of God in their households. They wrote the Word of God on bracelets. They wrote the Word of God in obvious places. What would have been the advantage to having it on your wrist, on your hand? Well, everything you reached for, you were reminded of the Word of God. The Word of God should guide what we do and guard what we look at. Literally, it should touch all of life. But then, notice the great climax, the culmination of it. It's not only in your hearing and your heart and your hand, but it must be in your house. The Bible says in verse 7, we're to teach it to our children when we sit in our house. In verse 9, write them upon the post of thy house and on thy gates. In other words, it has to be personal to you. You cannot teach what you don't believe. You can't pass on to your children what you've not made your own. But once it has been personal to you, then you must pass it on to your children and to the generation to come. So let me ask you today, is the Word of God in your life like it needs to be? Let's start there. Do you read the Bible? Do you memorize Scripture? Do you study it and meditate on it? Are you faithful to attend church and to hear the Word of God being taught and preached? If you're not, start there. That will help your family. And then, once that's in place, begin to talk about spiritual things with your children, to teach them the Word of God. You don't have to give a sermon every day, but read a verse. Take a verse for the week as a family. Talk about the Lord, what God is teaching you. You don't have to come up with something to say. Just out of the overflow of what God is instructing you about, pass that on to the next generation. You're bringing the Word of God into your life and into your family life. May the Lord help every one of us today to rededicate ourselves to one thing, and that is the Word of God.
1: For more resources for your marriage and family, visit us at etj.bible and click on the Take the Next Step link, where you'll find many Bible resources that will strengthen your marriage and equip you to raise your children in the ways of the Lord. We highly recommend Scott's book, New Testament Marriage. In it, you'll discover timeless biblical principles from the husband and wife team, Aquila and Priscilla. And these principles are very applicable to your marriage today. From all of us at Enjoying the Journey, thanks for listening today. And until next time, we pray that you will enjoy the journey.

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Valdosta at 8:10 a.m. Good morning, everybody. We're happy to be with you this morning. Grateful to God for you. You know, it's amazing the violence. I was just reading some articles, and we've heard of some things. If you're in the area of Valdosta, somebody set a homeless man's tent on fire. Yeah. And the gentleman burned to death just over in Lake Park area. Hope I'm getting this right. I heard bits and pieces of the story. There was a shooting on Park Avenue, young people on Park Avenue, just south of us here. There's a shooting there. Then there was another shooting at the Waffle House just north of us. And you see all this stuff. It's just too frequent. And I don't think that it should ever be normal. And we should never get used to it. But it seems like here in our area, here lately, this has been regular. And I'm not a big news guy, and you know that. I don't push the news here very much on the station. And but that stuff right there, that hurts you. I mean, to tell you, we had some folks go yesterday to the person. They knew of the person that their tent was set on fire, and they went to that viewing yesterday.

other situations right now. And but anyways, just pray for those that are affected. Well, thank God for you listening. Let's see here. Port Orange, Florida this morning. That usually doesn't come up. That might be a new listener, possibly. Port Orange, Florida. Looks like a new one. There's my friend. Richmond, Virginia. Very good. Lots of folks. Oglethorpe, Georgia. That not a regular one that pops up right there. And just reading just a few that are up here. But we see you right there on what we call the big board, the big TV screen that's been mounted here on the corner of the wall. And good to see many folks that are listening. We're going to try to give you a good bit of music here during the 8 o'clock hour to get you music. Sometimes we talk a lot and ask you to interact, but maybe you'd like to enjoy some music and just let it get in your heart a little bit this morning and start your day off. This is Pastor Justin Atchison, pastor of the Bemis Road Baptist Church in Valdosta, Georgia. And this is a ministry of the Bemis Road Baptist Church right here in Valdosta, right next to the Florida line. You could be listening from who knows where. Of course, we see a little bit of those connections on the big board. But we're right here in the bottom of Georgia, exit 22, exit 18, and exit 16. Get you to Valdosta. And so we're 22 miles from the Florida line. And we are a ministry of the Bemis Road Baptist Church. We pastor the good people of Bemis Road Baptist Church. And you're listening to Church Radio 24/7 at WZYN.org. Well, next, we're going to share with you some of our very favorite singers. Then We'll Be Glad. And then The Holy Hills of Heaven by the Morrisons. I think you'll enjoy these two numbers. And then we'll be back, but we're going to keep that music just coming to you one right after another. Enjoy. Traveled

It's 8:38, your morning refresh. We're happy you're with us. Andrew, tired of myself. Thanks for listening.

And we can switch it up a little bit to Southern Gospel. The Kingdom Heirs on your morning refresh. Well done, my child. The 11th of August, it's 8:42. A good sound by the Kingdom Heirs.

You probably think I'm going somewhere. I'm not going anywhere. I'm staying right here, but we'll take a look at your weather here real quick. I hear that sweet music in the background. Let's see here. Today, 97. It's going to be hot today, folks. 95 tomorrow. 97 Thursday, 97 Friday, 97 all the way through the weekend. There's a 99 next week. Valdosta, going to be hot. Best chance of rain this week in Valdosta is Friday with 60%. Let's go up the road to Forsyth. ''92 today in Forsyth, ''93 tomorrow, ''94 Thursday. It's going to get very, very hot in Forsyth this weekend. Same temperatures as Valdosta, almost 100. Let's take a look at Forsyth today and see when this rain's supposed to peak in. 5 o'clock, 60% chance of rain for our friends in Forsyth.

We want to invite you to the revival tonight. Our hearts are on that right now, that God might send revival. And He's doing it. He's starting to work in me. We're thankful for that. May we not be presumptuous and think because we had a couple good services, that's all He wants to do. No. He wants to do more. And it's only by His grace and power that that can happen. Listen, come tonight. If you're in the area and you listen, maybe you go to another church. But last night was just, it was like none other. Just a powerful Bible message, sweet spirit, good spirit of rejoicing in the house of God last night. And then tears on the altar. And a message on hell last night. And my brother Jeff Pangle. But God met with us and did a work. I love our church family. I love our people. Amen. God knows my heart. I don't have to say everything, but we love the church family. None of us are perfect, but we love one another, and I think we love Jesus. And just some things stood out last night in the service, and we're thankful to God. But we invite you, 7 o'clock tonight, Bemis Road Baptist Church. The Averys will be singing, and Brother Jeff Pangle will be preaching the Word of God. And so I think you'd really enjoy it. We'll welcome you. We welcome you tonight. Okay, let's get over here to a good song. I'm feeling like the Kingsman. That'd be good, wouldn't it? Next Cloud, that'd be okay. And then The Spears, an old song by The Spears. I'm looking for one by The Spears and having the hardest time getting to it. Oh, yeah, there it is. That's the one I like. Get The Spears first. I Can Call Jesus. Tell you what I'll do here, because I'm right here with you and you're right here with me. Let's see here. I'll tell you what I'll do. First one to request a song will get it played after these two songs. I'll come back, and first person to request a song will play it. And then during the 9 o'clock hour, we'll play Impossible Trivia together, okay? Doesn't that sound like a humdinger of an idea? Heavenly Father, we thank you for this day. And without Thee, we're nothing. And we ask you, Lord, to guide us and direct us this day. We're not going anywhere, Lord, but we just felt impulse to talk to you. And Lord, we just need you, and these folks need you. I pray you continue to bless in the broadcast today. May your sweet spirit cover everything that we do. And Lord, we're a church ministry, and so we're praying for revival because we're in the midst of calling on you for revival. And Lord, we'd ask that you'd send revival to our hearts. And even if folks are not a part of this church, and many are listening right now that are not, God, might you revive us. Give us a hungering and a thirsting for you that would crowd everything else out of our lives. A love for you that would drive everything out of our lives. Fall on us, Lord Jesus, and break us and mold us into what you'd have us to be. Now, there's heavy hearts here amongst us. And God, would you minister to them through the music today? And, well, your spirit just come to them and embrace them and love them and cheer their sad heart, I pray. We thank you for your goodness, mercy, and grace. In Jesus' name we pray. Amen. Here's The Spears. And aren't we so grateful that we can call Jesus. I Can Call Jesus. I love this good old song. And then The Kingsman, The Next Cloud. 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

89.1 Forsyth, Georgia, 8:10 a.m., Valdosta, Lake Park, and Hayhira. Well, let's get over here to a song request. Somebody wanted to hear the Happy Goodmans. You better believe it. Do we have it? Oh, we have it. I don't think if we didn't have this song, I think we need to go out of business. We have it. The Happy Goodmans. I'm too near home to look back now. I like the Happy Goodmans. Who else likes the Happy Goodmans? That sound right there. Hold up one hot second. Don't you love that sound? That old nostalgia sound, turn it up a little bit.

Oh, nobody like the Goodmans. Oh, Vestal. Yeah, I know, HB. AC, good request there from AC. Every time I say his name, AC, I'm saying thank God for the air conditioning. Yeah, when I go to say AC, I'm thinking, oh, thank God I've got one right now. I don't think I'd do this show for 2.5 hours if it wasn't in the air conditioning. I don't think I love y'all that much. No. Here, after this next song, we're going to play Impossible Trivia. I've got a good one here for you. I do. But first, you're going to want to hear one requested this morning. Oh, man. Good gracious alive. What is that, anyways? What is that right there that you hear? What is that? That's the sound of great music by them boys, Sound Doctrine, in my Father's eyes. What a truth in song.

And I know how much you enjoy that great song around here. That was live from the Jubilee service on a Wednesday night. Thank God. Thank God. Amen. Brings back precious, good memories, doesn't it? Just a couple months back, though. But we've got them stored there for you. We've got them here playing throughout the day. You'll hear those live recordings. And also, you can go to YouTube and see all those videos at Bemis Road Baptist Church. You can see about 60 Jubilee videos that we've cut, if you will, 60 different ones. I think I told you that I'd play a song, that we'd play Impossible Trivia. Did I tell you that, or did I dream that up that I said that? And he wants to play a little Impossible Trivia this morning. 6 minutes after 9 o'clock, let me get my bearings together, and we'll be right back with Impossible Trivia.

Okay. Okay. All right. One in three people can't do this. What is it? One in three people can't do this. What is it? 229-459-5122. Can you get impossible trivia right? One in three people can't do this. What is it? I really can't do it either. At least I can't do it well. One in three people can't do this. What is it? Impossible trivia. WZYN flavor. I really can't do it. No, I really can't. I might as well not think that I can. I can't. One in three people can't do this. What is it? Come on, y'all. Y'all can get it. One in three people can't do this. What is it? Got some guesses coming in here. I'm not looking real close there. I'm just hanging tight here a little bit. One in three people can't do this. What is it? I tell you one thing, I'm going to need another cup of coffee. I'm getting a little tired. It's 8 minutes after 9. I think it's time for the second cup of coffee. But one in three people can't do this. What is it? Take a stab at it. Make sure you're listening to James Burke every lunch hour from 12 to 1. Midday Jubilee with James Burke from 12 to 1. Somebody says, whistle. One in three people can't whistle. No. Two people guess that. And that's not the case. It's not the case. One in three people can't swim? Is that correct? No. Mm-mm. One in three people can't do this. I can whistle. That's what they guessed. But I can't do this well enough to say I can really do it. I mean, I can maybe, but nah, I can't. What is it? One in three people can't do this. During the next song, we'll see if some folks can get it right. Right on the text line. One in three people can't do this. Impossible trivia. 229-459-5122. I believe God. Brian Free. Some

15 minutes after 9 o'clock on this last hour of your morning refresh. We welcome our new friends in Forsyth, Georgia at 89.1 and also I can't call y'all old friends. No, I don't want to do that. I get in trouble, but I just did. Oh, boy. Our friends here in Valdosta. Oh, yeah, Adel, Lake Park, Hey Hira. Reaching over towards Homerville, Boston, Quitman. Thanks for listening to WZYM. And reaching down into Florida as well. On the dial at 8:10 a.m. Y'all are not jumping on this impossible trivia. You just must be tired today. Hey, I get it. I probably harass y'all a little bit too much. I'll give you one more shot at it. One in three people can't do this. What can't they do? One in three people can't do this. What is it? I do, do, do, do, do, do, do. That's Jeopardy fast right there. Yeah, I won't be doing that again. One in three people can't do this. What is it? One more shot at it. One more shot at it. As I hunt some great music here for you. It's been a while since we've heard the old-time preacher's quartet. I love hearing them, don't you? One in three people can't play the piano. No, no. I wonder what the percentage of that is, though. What percentage of people can play the piano? I'm going to find that out, RS. Thank you for listening this morning. I'm going to find that out. What percentage of people can play the piano? You can find anything on Google. What percentage of people can play the piano? 5%. 5% can play the piano. Here's another one. But we're asking the question now. One in three people can't do this. What is it? That's impossible trivia. What percentage of people can play an instrument? Half of the country can play an instrument. Well, that's kind of interesting. But we're asking, one in three people can't do this. What is it? Somebody guessed whistle. Somebody guessed swim. Somebody guessed play the piano. One in three people can't do this. What is it? I guess it's one people are stumped by, or they just we're just on this Tuesday, we're just tired. Maybe it's just tired Tuesday. I don't know. Maybe it's just tired Tuesday. I have no idea. One more guess at it for about another 30 seconds as we hold out for you folks. Give another guess here. We'll get over to the old-time preacher's quartet. He has. Boy, do I love that song. Oh, man. That'll help someone right there. And then we'll get one by the Perrys, one that we really got to play in a lot here a couple months back, The Potter Knows the Clay. Two great songs that'll minister to your heart this morning. All right, last call. One in three people can't do this. What is it? I'll break the song if we get a... I'll break the song during this double feature if the winner comes in, so you can still guess. Here's the old-time preacher's quartet. Brother Adam, sing for us. Oh, my. Oh, this first line right here.

We know how much you love Authentic Unlimited. Here they are, Hold On. It's 9:26 on the 11th of August. It's your Morning Refresh.

Oh, that's the good sound, the sound that is recognizable of the Chuckwagon Gang. You know that already. Sure you do. Sure you do. Well, well, well. Nobody got the impossible trivia question right. No. Nobody.

They can't snap their fingers. And I can't either, really. I mean, barely. But not well. I don't want to say I can because I don't think that I can. Oh, I don't think I can. Why not? I just can't get it. Just can't get it. But one in three people can't do it, so I don't really feel that bad about it. Not at all. Not at all. Don't feel that bad about it at all. There you go. Oh, as EJ yesterday was bugging us about, it's the fifth quarter of your morning refresh, 9:30 to 10 o'clock hour, and this is going to be an hour filled up with music, okay? You can kind of tell that we're just chilling back here, and yeah, is that okay with everybody? I hope it is. How about that one by the Inspirations, Count Your Blessings? And then you stay tuned because you're going to hear a song you probably haven't heard before unless you've been with WZYN solid for years. It's an old classic. Well, yeah, it's an old classic to the station that goes back years and years. I love this song, though, by the Flatwood Guys from Homerville, Georgia. You gotta believe. That's right. You're going to enjoy this one. Oh, you talk about bluegrass. Sincere country sound. I love it, though. It's got a great, great message. You gotta believe by the Flatwood Guys. But first, those Inspirations. Count your blessings. Enjoy the good music. We'll be in and out during this last quarter.

Oh, isn't that a great, great song there? That's the ones we like to hear. Thank you to TB in Alabama for texting in this morning saying he's praying for our revival. Well, God bless you, brother. Thank you very much. And was enjoying that good song by Adam Borden here this morning. He has. We're at 20 minutes till 10 o'clock on the 11th of August, 89.1 in Forsyth and 810 a.m. here in Valdosta. 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

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Blessed are the poor in spirit, for theirs is the kingdom of heaven. Blessed are they that mourn, for they shall be comforted. Blessed are the meek, for they shall inherit the earth. Blessed are they which do hunger and thirst after righteousness, for they shall be filled. Blessed are the merciful, for they shall obtain mercy. Blessed are the pure in heart, for they shall see God. Blessed are the peacemakers, for they shall be called the children of God. Blessed are they which are persecuted for righteousness' sake, for theirs is the kingdom of heaven. Blessed are they when men shall revile you and persecute you, and shall say all manner of evil against you falsely for my sake. Rejoice and be exceeding glad, for great is your reward in heaven. For so persecuted they the prophets which were before you. Matthew 5:3-12.

Currently in Forsyth, it's 83 and feels like 90. Their high today in Forsyth is 91. In Valdosta, it's currently 86 and feels like 97. Our high today, 98 degrees. Join us tonight at Revival, folks. We'd love to have you. 7 p.m., Jeff Pangle preaching and the Avery singing. Won't you come be with us? 7 o'clock tonight at the Bemis Road Baptist Church. Y'all have just a terrific day. We love you. God is good. He's gracious. He's merciful. He's kind. He's everything and all in all. 7 minutes till 10. Keep thy heart daily. We'll be coming up soon. Here's the Wisnets. The ground is level.

Hello, this is Cody Sturgill, the pastor at Chilhowee Baptist Church, and you're listening to Keep Thy Heart Daily, a daily broadcast ministry of the Chilhowee Baptist Church. The Bible commissions us to keep our heart with all diligence, for out of it are the issues of life. It's so important we put God's Word in our hearts and our lives, and we pray that this message from God's Word will be a blessing and help to you. In Egypt's land, there were men who had figured out how to turn, or at least make the illusion of a stick turning into a snake. And I don't know about you, but I remember as a kid having the magician come to school and watching the magic shows, and I was always spellbound and amazed by it. But I understood early on that it was just tricks. It was just illusion. And so these magicians, though they claim to be magical, they represent in our society trickery. And I'll just have you know something. A person with the greatest sleight of hand, they may be able to do some pretty amazing things, but they cannot do what God can do. And God can do. And there is a God in heaven who can when others cannot. The magicians had nothing to offer. The astrologers. At this time, the astrologers were the chief of scientists, and the astrologers at this time in Daniel's time could do some pretty amazing things. I would like to know more and more about the ability that astrologers had to time things, the ability that the astrologers had to keep notes. I can't imagine how the astrologers could keep notes on what was going on in the skies. I'm amazed by how the astrologers could help develop systems for navigation in the ocean. How many of you have ever been out on a body of water in the dark? Isn't that, it's crazy. But shipsmen, sailors, they could do their best sailing in the dark because they could travel according to the skies, the stars. And I'll just tell you, the astrologers in Daniel's day were doing some amazing things, but I'll have you know something. They could not do what God could do. Amen. And folks, scientists in the year 2021 can do some amazing things. I go to the doctor when I need to go to the doctor, and I thank God for them. I take medicine when I need to take medicine. I thank God there's people out there a whole lot smarter than me that can come up with things like that. But I'll have you know something. There's never been a doctor, there's never been a scientist that's smarter than God. And there are situations and circumstances that come up in all of our lives that need God. And I'll have you know something. There's a God in heaven who can when others cannot. The astrologers, those that represented the science of the day, they could do some amazing things, but they couldn't do what God could do. And all people need God. The sorcerers. You see, he went to trickery, he went to science, then he goes to Satan. He says, well, maybe there's some demonic presence, and there's demons, there's no doubt about it, and Satan is the prince of the power of the air. And so he calls in the sorcerers. And you know something I'm encouraged about? Satan's really powerful, but he's not near as powerful as God. He's not omnipresent. He's not omnipotent, all-powerful. He is not omniscient, all-knowing. Aren't you glad? Satan is a defeated foe. He's been crushed by our Savior, Lord Jesus Christ. And when Nebuchadnezzar called for a sorcerer to interpret his dream, we find something that Satan and the powers of Satan could not perform. You see, there's a God in heaven who can when others can't. Sorcerers, he called for the Chaldeans. The Chaldeans, I think it's quite fascinating that the Chaldeans are called in here. The Chaldeans are the modernists. They're the popular group of people in society. We meet them in chapter 1, verse 4 of Daniel. And we meet them. It's just the main group of people. It's the prominent race. It's the prominent people in the land. And the Chaldeans, the modernists, guess what? Their new way of thinking, it could do a few things along the way, and it could set some trends. But when the people needed God, modernism had nothing to offer.
Daniel includes in his list in verse number 27, soothsayers. I think about those soothsayers. Guess who were the soothsayers? Have you ever been around somebody that was a soothsayer? There's nothing wrong with a soothsayer in certain elements. A soothsayer is somebody that can say something just right. It make you feel better. Some people call them crooners. Some people call them poets, actors, actresses, soothsayers. Daniel said, "You've called on the soothsayers to come and whisper something sweet and soft into your ear, old King Nebuchadnezzar, and they cannot give you what you need." And it reminds me that the best of the best of entertainers and entertainment cannot give us what God can give us. We know that's true, but how much we as people lean on folks of prominence and fame. But Daniel made it clear. He said, "Look, Nebi," I think that's his new name, right, Nebi? He says, "Look, trickery can't help you. Science can't help you. Satan can't help you. Modernism can't help you. Entertainment can't help you." He says, "But I know that there's a God in heaven who can, when others can't." And folks, maybe you've tried everything there is to try. And if you need God, and you do, nothing else will ever satisfy. I'm so encouraged there's a God in heaven who can. Daniel, there was a lot of pressure put on Daniel's shoulders. Because if the interpretation of the dream does not come to pass, all the wise men, including himself, Hananiah, Mishael, and Azariah, they're all going to die. Cut to pieces. Their homes become dunghills. But Daniel had nothing to fear. Why? Because there's a God in heaven who can when others cannot. Number two. There's a God in heaven who can without limitation. I like how this transitions. In verse 14, the Bible says, "Daniel answered with counsel and wisdom to Arioch, the captain of the king's guard, which was gone forth to slay the wise men." Verse 15, "He answered and said to Arioch, the king's captain, 'Why is the decree so hasty from the king?'" At this point, Daniel didn't even know why all the wise men were going to be killed. All he'd heard was that King Nebuchadnezzar has commanded for all the wise men to be killed. And so Daniel comes and he says, "Hey, what's up with this? What's the deal?" And Arioch describes and explains to him the thing. The Bible says in verse 15, "Then Arioch made the thing known to Daniel." Let me see what Daniel did. "Then Daniel went in and desired the king that he would give him time and that he would show the king the interpretation." He said, "King, would you give me just a little time and I'll show you the interpretation." In verse 7, I love this verse. "Then Daniel went to his house and made the thing known to Hananiah, Mishael, and Azariah, his companions." What did Daniel do? Daniel had Christian friends that he could pray together with. I've over and over in the last couple weeks thought much about Daniel, Hananiah, Mishael, and Azariah, his companions, and this little prayer meeting. I don't know why it's so significant in my heart, but I'm encouraged to think that there were men, one, who could meet together and pray over a matter that needed God's blessing. They didn't come together to slander the king. They didn't come together to slander society. They came together and they sought the Lord, and here's what they prayed for, verse 18. "That they would desire mercies of the God of heaven concerning this secret, that Daniel and his fellows should not perish with the rest of the wise men of Babylon." What do they want? They desired mercies of God, mercies of the God of heaven. What do? They petitioned God. Folks, I'll tell you something. It's easy to go to other sources in times of distress. It's easy in times of stress to go to somebody who'll tell you what you want to hear. Don't do that. You're going to cause great grief to yourself. It's easy in times of distress to go to a place where you can
Speak your mind, even if it's sinful and wrong. Don't do that. Daniel had the right pattern. He trusted in faithful people, and he prayed to the God of heaven. You see, we have a God. There is a God in heaven. The Bible continues in verse 19. There was a great revelation. The Bible says in verse 19, "Then was the secret revealed unto Daniel in a night vision." God spoke to Daniel. God led Daniel. God made the matter very clear. Now, I'll just tell you something. I don't believe that God's going to speak to you in the night and give you Nebuchadnezzar's dream. But I do believe that God will give you clarity in the matters of your life. You seek God's will, you'll find them to be clear. Someone, often you're asked as a preacher, how do you know God's will? And I always just have to say, you'll know. If you seek it, the Lord, you'll know. And we say, and I say things that seem strange maybe to some folks, but we knew that it was God's will years ago to get married. We knew that it was God's will years ago to say yes and be the youth pastor at Temple Baptist Church. We knew that it was God's will years ago to uproot our family and move to North Carolina and pastor the Bowling Springs Baptist Church. And we knew it was God's will to come to Chilhowee Baptist Church. And we've known little things all along the way. It's God's will, and God makes himself known. Daniel, as he sought the Lord, God spoke to him. Do you have a burden in your heart? I challenge you to do something. My challenge to you is this. Seek the Lord. Wait on him. Listen for his direction. You'll find him faithful. Something I was encouraged about from chapter number 1 was when Daniel purposed in his heart not to defile himself with the portion of the king's meat. He spoke to the eunuch that was in charge of all those Hebrew boys that had been kidnapped. He spoke to the eunuch. He said, why don't you let us prove it for 10 days? Let's prove it for 10 days. Let's prove God's food's better for us for 10 days. And at the end of the 10 days, God proved himself. Hey, maybe you need to do something. You find yourself at wit's end, even tonight. You're getting ready to do something you know you probably shouldn't. Why don't you give God 10 days? You say you're distressed and burdened and you don't know what to do. Hey, just start right now. Count 10 days out and determine to trust God for the next 10 days and just see what he can do. He's faithful. So Daniel petitions. The king says, give me time. And Daniel prays for God's mercy, and God gives him the vision right when he needs it. What did Daniel do in return? Daniel blessed the God of heaven. He praised the Lord. What does he declare? He declares that there's a God in heaven who can, without limitation. What is it that God can do, cannot do? Nothing. What is it that God cannot care for? Nothing. And Daniel begins to praise the Lord in verse 19. He says, Daniel in that night vision, God spoke to Daniel in that night vision. Then the Bible says, Daniel blessed the God of heaven, verse 20. Daniel answered and said, blessed be the name of God forever and ever, for wisdom and might are his. Wisdom and might are his. I want you to know something. If you have wisdom and might, you can conquer anything. And Daniel understands something. He says, what I need to conquer anything comes straight from God. He praises the Lord for it. If you want wisdom, wisdom comes from heaven. If you want strength, strength comes from God. He says wisdom and might are his. If you want to make it through, you need to seek the God of heaven, because there is one in heaven who can. He says, I will praise God that He is, and they are his wisdom in heaven. Verse 21, the Bible says, he changeth the times and the seasons. We trust this message from God's Word has been a help to you. We're studying through the people of the Bible. 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

0: With SRN News, I'm Rich Thomason in Washington. President Trump responding to Iran's demand for war reparations with his own demand for compensation from Tehran. The president writes on Truth Social that Iran should pay for all the people that they have killed or gravely wounded with their roadside bombs and many conflicts over the years. Powerful earthquake in Colombia, blamed for at least 111 deaths as search and rescue crews continue their work amid mountains of debris. President Trump has signed an executive order on childhood vaccines. It recommends, among other things, spacing out measles, mumps, and rubella shots. The Washington Post reports an Iranian assassination threat prompted President Trump to be secretly flown out of last month's NATO summit in Turkey on an alternate military aircraft. He was brought safe home. Stocks opening modestly higher this morning. More details, srnnews.com.
1: It's time now for the Macedonia Moment from the international headquarters of Macedonia World Baptist Missions, located in Braselton, Georgia. Here is the president and general director of Macedonia, Dr. Scott Caudill.
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0: www.thebiblecenter.org. If you recall, on yesterday's broadcast, I was blessed of the Lord to read the first 13 verses of Scripture in this, the 6th chapter of the Gospel of John, a very familiar text that I'm sure each of you have read and gleaned from time and time again. I've entitled the message we're considering on this week's Macedonia Moment, The Mission's Message in the Meal for the Multitude. Of course, as we read of the 5,000 besides women and children here in John chapter number 6, we discovered yesterday that this is actually the fourth of seven mighty miracles performed by the Lord Jesus that have been forever recorded and preserved for us here in the Gospel of John alone. In his previous miracles, Jesus demonstrated his power, his purpose, as well as his position. However, now, through this miraculous meal, the Lord Jesus declares his personal identity as the one, and may I say, the only Savior of the world. As you study the Bible, you'll discover this mighty miracle actually provides the context for the first of the great I Am statements of our Lord found in the Gospel of John. Do you remember the words of the Lord Jesus in John chapter number 15? There Jesus declared, "I am the true vine." In John chapter number 14, Jesus said, "I am the way, the truth, and the life. And since I am the way, the truth, and the life, no man cometh unto the Father but by me." Do you remember the words of our Savior in John chapter number 10? In John chapter 10, Jesus not only declared, "I am the door of the sheep," he also went as far as to say, "I am the good shepherd." In John chapter 11, Jesus said, "I am the resurrection and the life." In John chapter 8, Jesus declared, "I am the light of the world." However, here in John chapter 6, the text before us this week, the same Jesus that we read of breaking and broadening the bread is the same Jesus that would go on to say in verse 35 of the chapter, "I am the bread of life. He that cometh to me shall never hunger, and he that believeth on me shall never thirst." Yes, that's why I say again, friend, there is something the Lord would have both you and I to see here within the first few verses of John chapter 6. I submit to you these verses of Scripture not only teach us the purpose of reaching others with the bread of life, but I believe these verses, beyond a shadow of a doubt, teaches us God's plan for doing it the most effectively as well. And therefore, for the next few days on the Macedonia Moment broadcast, we're going to be considering a few truths directly from John chapter 6, as well as from a few other accounts of the same story throughout the Gospels of the New Testament of our Bibles. Lord willing, we'll begin to zero in on the text tomorrow on Wednesday's broadcast. And therefore, stay tuned for this week's Macedonia Moment.
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1: SRN News, I'm Rich Thomason in Washington. Voters in seven states are casting ballots in today's primaries. One of the highest profile contests is in Wisconsin, where Democratic Socialist Francesca Hong seeks the Democrat nomination for governor. Another race of interest.
2: In South Carolina, voters have 10 Republican candidates in Tuesday's special election primary to replace the late U.S. Senator Lindsey Graham. Senator Darlene Graham, his sister, appointed to fill the vacant seat, has President Trump's endorsement. She spoke at the renaming ceremony for Joint Base Lindsey Graham.
3: What an honor for my brother, and what a tribute to his 33 years of service.
2: Challengers include Congressman Russell Fry and Ralph Norman, former Governor Mark Sanford, and business owner Mark Lynn. The winner will face Democratic nominee Annie Andrews, a Charleston pediatrician. I'm Jennifer King.
1: The destruction is widespread, the death toll at least 111 in the region hit by this week's earthquake in Colombia. They have yet to get a handle on the rapidly expanding Ebola outbreak in Congo.
4: Congo government data shows a total of 4,381 confirmed Ebola cases, including 2,011 deaths, and as of Tuesday, just over 700 patients in admission and isolation. The WHO on Monday said the outbreak likely started in February, long before authorities detected it, in one of Congo's most remote and vulnerable areas. Aid workers say the outbreak continues to outpace response that's been expanding across the five provinces affected. Many health workers have gone on strike to protest lack of payment for their work since the outbreak was declared. I'm Charles Delezesma.
1: In light of Iranian death threats, the Washington Post reports a decoy aircraft was deployed to carry President Trump safe home from last month's NATO summit in Turkey. On Wall Street, the Dow futures 30 points higher. This is SRN News.
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6: Here's your forecast on WZYN, the old ship of Zion. In Valdosta, will be sunny, hot, and humid. Mid-90s on the air temperature. Heat index about 110 today. Very humid again on Wednesday. Maybe a shower or thunderstorm in the afternoon. Around Forsyth, a few scattered showers, partly sunny and 90. I'm meteorologist Steve Hamilton on WZYN and online at WZYN.org.
7: Hello, and thank you for tuning in again to Cherishing Scripture Radio. 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Get your Bible and jump in with us as we look again today at the subject of obsessed. And we're speaking today about heaven on earth, the spiritual disciplines. I'm going to ask you actually to look at some scriptures that I shared with you all last week. And since there's so many of them, I just put them up on the screen. And there are some scriptures that we have been discussing that help us to understand the nature of our spiritual walk with the Lord and why spiritual disciplines are necessary for that walk with God. Now, let me just tell you what this is about. Spiritual disciplines are not godliness. We don't say, for example, that a person is spiritual or godly because they go to church, or because they pray, or because they give,
8: or because they fast. Now, the reason I want to point that out early in this hour and in this series is because the Pharisees prayed, but they were not godly. The Pharisees went to church, but they were not godly. The Pharisees gave alms and made financial gifts, but they were not godly. So there is a mechanical thing that you can adapt to and just sort of be going through the routine, but that's not spiritual disciplines. And what you notice about the Pharisees is they wouldn't give unless somebody was watching. They wouldn't pray. Jesus warned them. He said, "Woe unto you, because you love to pray standing in the marketplace, that traffic of people, all of that congested area." That's where they chose to feel led to pray. And so spiritual disciplines are not wrapped up in just deeds that we do that are supposed to make us godly. The reverse of that is what I want to suggest to you, is that if you are godly, you pray as a fruit of that godliness. You give as a fruit of that godliness. You go to church as a fruit of that godliness. And so with that thought in mind, what are spiritual disciplines all about? Why do we do these things on a more private level? When I give, I prefer that no one knows about it. And I know dozens and dozens and dozens, probably hundreds and hundreds of times, when people sitting right here in this sanctuary have come to me with something and said, "I want to do this for a widow. I want to do this for a group of people. I want to do this for a young family. I don't want anyone to know where it came from." Well, that's important. That's important because the scripture says that when we do things of that nature in a more public manner, we received our reward. You got your reward when you got recognized. So, for example, if somebody wants to give someone $150 or $200 or $500 or whatever the case is, and they say, "Just stand me up in church and I'll walk it over to them and give it to them," and this and that. When you got your applause, then you got your reward. But when you give secretly, where does your reward go? It goes to heaven, and we will not get our reward and our recognition until we get there. When we pray, sometimes we pray corporately, but when we pray in secret, we get our reward in heaven for that. When we fast, we're going to talk about that. That's going to be our least popular sermon of the year, the fasting sermon in this church. When we fast, we do so, Jesus said, when you do that, you should anoint your head, wash your face, so that you do not appear unto men to fast. So we fast in secret. We pray in secret. We give in secret. There are occasions when those things have to be public, but for the most part, we do those things in secret because we believe spiritual disciplines are secret religion, and the secret to religion is religion in secret, right? So spiritual disciplines are evidence that we have a private relationship with God. Not a hidden relationship that we're ashamed of, but a private relationship with the Lord. What do they allow us to do? It allows us to enjoy the Lord on a personal level. Now, I don't have to be here to do that. I can do that while I'm here, but I don't have to be at 1118 North Parsons Avenue to enjoy the Lord. I know this is God's house, but this is not the place that is isolated that I have to be here to do these types of things. So what does the Bible say about us enjoying the Lord? I'm glad you asked that question. These are the scriptures that we only displayed last week, and I want you to see them again. This will serve as our text. In Philippians chapter 4, the Apostle Paul said this, "Rejoice in the Lord." What is it next word? "Always." Now here's what that means. I am going to rejoice in the Lord no matter where I am geographically. I took that to heart one day and I purposed in my heart, I said, "Lord, I'm going to see if you can hear my prayers no matter where I am." You know what I found out? I found out God can hear your prayers from North Carolina. I was preaching a meeting, Franklin, North Carolina. They had me stay in a little cabin on a river, beautiful place. I said, man, this inspires me to pray. I went out and walked the banks of that river and prayed, and guess what I found out? God answers prayers from North Carolina. I found out God answers prayers from Idaho. Idaho. I was preaching in Idaho, and I started walking those hillsides and walking that countryside in that dry, arid climate, South Idaho there, and I found out, guess what? God can answer prayer from Idaho. I have stood at the Wailing Wall in Jerusalem and took little pieces of paper and wrote prayer requests on those pieces of paper and folded them up into teeny tiny little rolls and stuck them in the cracks of the wall with thousands of other written prayer requests. And guess what I found out? God answers prayer from Jerusalem. Rejoice in the Lord when? Doesn't matter where you are, what time of the day it is, or what's on the calendar, you can rejoice in the Lord always. You can enjoy God when you're by yourself. Now, there's another one that we looked at, just briefly, quickly. Psalm 37:4, delight thyself also in the Lord. I'll just read that highlighted portion. We can delight ourselves in the Lord. Here's a couple more. Psalm 32:11, be glad in the Lord. Be glad in the Lord. Rejoice, ye righteous. Shout for joy, all ye that are upright in heart. I've done all of that. Psalm 16:5. The Lord is the portion of mine inheritance and of my cup. Thou maintainest my lot. Who is good to us? Is the church good to us? Yeah, but not as good as God is. Is the church good for us? Yes, but not as good for us as God is. So we need to realign ourselves so that we are enjoying the Lord through spiritual disciplines. A couple more quickly. Psalm 16:11, thou wilt show me the path of life, and thy presence is what? Fullness of joy. I can get portions of joy from corporate worship in the church, but the fullness of joy comes when we worship the Lord. Now I have to hurry quickly. In Psalm 42:1-2, as the deer, or it calls it here in our King James Version, as the hart panteth after the water brooks, so panteth my soul after thee, O God. My soul thirsteth for God, for the living God. He goes on other passages of Scripture. Psalm 143:6, I stretch forth my hands unto thee, my soul thirsteth after thee. Are you getting the point here? And then in Romans 5:11, and not only so, but we also joy in God through our Lord Jesus Christ, by whom we have now received the atonement. So the Scripture tells us that God is what we are to primarily seek to enjoy. God is more thrilling than a roller coaster. You ever been on one? I've been on some savages before of roller coasters. But I got to tell you, there's been times I've spent with God that exhilarated me more than a theme park. God is more personal than a counselor. There's been times when I have opened up my soul to a friend and shared my deepest heart's burdens with that friend. Did it help to do that? Yes, but there is no substitute for doing that alone with God. There's some things I've said privately that I would never say publicly, and God is perfect at keeping our secrets. Isn't that right? So, what does this mean? I call it heaven on earth. Our almsgiving, our praying, our fasting, and other spiritual disciplines that we're going to be looking at through this series, they tether us to heaven. I remember an illustration that I heard numerous years ago of a boy who was flying a kite. Back before video games and the internet, that's what we used to do. And I remember this illustration that I heard that was familiar to me because I've done this before. I remember saving up my money one time and buying several spools of string. And I had a kite At school, we took a field day during the spring when the winds were blowing in South Georgia. And I let that kite go up as high as my first spool would let it go. And the wind, it had caught that wind current, and the wind was really, really flying that kite. And then I carefully took that spool and tied it to another one and let the kite go even higher. And then I could barely even see it at that point. I tied it off to a third spool, and I'm telling you, I think I had gotten up into the jet stream by that time. It was so high, I couldn't even see it. Now I ask you, how do you know it's still up there? You know how you know? Because you feel that tug. And when someone comes to you as a Christian and says, how can you believe in a God that you cannot see? Your answer can be and should be, I feel the pull of spiritual disciplines.
7: And we close there today. Once again, Pastor Brad Bailey with you from the Brandon Baptist Tabernacle in Brandon, Florida. 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Being born again is just the beginning of our journey. And today we have been talking about heaven on earth. How do we have that experience? 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You can give prayer requests. You can do that through the contact section of the website. And when you go there, you can also find information about Tampa Theological Institute and Tri-State Seminary. 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We're so blessed and thankful to have you as a radio listener. We're thankful to have these radio stations that partner with us to make Cherishing Scripture Radio a reality. We're glad that you've been with us today. We hope that you'll join us again next time as we fulfill the calling that God has given to us here at Cherishing Scripture Radio, changing society by cherishing Scripture.

And now, our scripture of the day, Colossians 3, verses 14 to 15. And above all these things, put on charity, which is the bond of perfectness. And let the peace of God rule in your hearts, to the which also ye are called in one body, and be ye thankful. Colossians 3, verses 14 to 15.

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1: Well, welcome back to a Tuesday's installment of the Hedges and Highways radio broadcast. I'm your radio preacher evangelist, Robert Jones. It is a joy to be back with you. Hope that you're doing well. I appreciate you allowing me to be a part of your day. Let me say I appreciate you allowing the other broadcasters on these great stations be a part of your day, and then the great music. Appreciate these stations that allow us to come on each day, Monday through Friday, and thank you for the

as it's not only just virtue, but he says, and to virtue, knowledge. In other words, bring alongside. When it talked about that word add, it means you're bringing it alongside and you're adding to your faith. That is the foundation of what we're building it on. And we looked at that aspect of virtue, and that means that more excellent, or the goodness in our character. It gives us that moral strength and that courage to stand against the ways of the world. And we need some folks that's got some spiritual courage, be that courageousness, I guess you could say. Manliness would be another word that it would be. It's being that excellent person in life. It's that real man, a spiritual man and a spiritual lady in life. And so we looked at that aspect of virtue and being courageous. Then, not only that, but as we got to this yesterday, and I just mentioned it, but now we're going to add knowledge to virtue. And this is that, and we sort of looked and peeked at this, is that knowledge is not wisdom. I know some are going to say, oh, that's knowledge brings wisdom. I would agree with you. Wisdom is the application of knowledge to experience. Knowledge is that principle that we must know before we can apply them. We also must add knowledge to our faith. And so Paul is telling us, or Peter, excuse me, I did it again. Peter is telling us that we need to have that knowledge, and that is that accumulation of the facts of God's Word. That's where we get our spiritual knowledge from. And now as we look at this, and we could spend a pretty good amount of time on that aspect of knowledge. There's that absolute in knowledge. There is also, I guess you could say, with knowledge, how it brings in that respect of God in 2 Corinthians 2. Now thanks be unto God, which always causes us to triumph in Christ and maketh manifested the Savior of his knowledge by us in every place. There's a fragrance of having that knowledge. Pleasantness, may I say, is what it is. And so we could see that there is that respect of God. There is the knowledge of the glory of God. For God, who commanded the light to shine out of darkness, has shined in our heart. Boy, Paul takes us all the way back to creation and how he commanded that light. He said, let there be light, and there was light. And that he's done the same thing in our heart, that has shined in our heart to give the light of what? The knowledge of the glory of God in the face of Jesus Christ. So there is that knowledge to give us that knowledge, that light. When you turn on a light, can I tell you what you have? Knowledge. You go outside in the dark and you turn on a flashlight. Can I tell you what you just learned? Knowledge. Because now you see what is in front of you, what is around you. Wherever you shine that light, it brings you knowledge. When you have a night light at night, it doesn't do a whole lot when you first go in, but boy, your eyes get adjusted to that darkness, and that little bit of light at night can guide you from kicking your toe at the end of the bed. You ever done that? Oh, that hurts, doesn't it? But when you have a light, now we got flashlights on our phone, and we can speak to our phone. I'm not going to do it because it probably will, but you can bring that light. Well, that light brings knowledge. Well, can I say that word, it brings that knowledge of the glory of God in the face of Jesus Christ. Not only that, but we could see the salvation. We're supposed to infer in Luke 1:77 to give knowledge of salvation unto his people by the remission of their sin. There's that knowledge of God in Romans 11:33. Oh, the depths of the riches, both of the wisdom and knowledge of God. How unsearchable are his judgments, that's his word, and his ways past finding out. Well, his knowledge is just a deep, deep well. That is for sure.

there's also that knowledge to know that there is that avoid profane and vain babbling. There in 1 Timothy 6:20, he's telling Timothy. He says, O Timothy, keep that which I've committed to thy trust. What is that? That knowledge, that wisdom, avoiding. And what it does is it will help him to avoid profane and vain babbling and opposition of science, what? Falsely so called. It will help you. What does it do? What does knowledge do? Well, it's practical intelligence. It's that practical knowledge. It's that practical insight. Knowledge to our faith, well, we got to give diligent attention to that, don't we? And when we do that, we can apply that to what? Well, knowledge will give you that how to see situations and how to handle them. It is seeing the trials and the temptations of life and knowing what to do with them and while doing that. So it gives you that help of sometimes how to avoid trials, but we all go through trials, don't we? But how do we go through those trials? What happens with temptation? If you've got the Bible, you know, if it's a temptation to draw you to sin, well, you can say no. But there is those temptations that try us, don't they? It's what James says in James chapter number 1. But we can add to knowledge to when things happen in our lives, it can help us, guide us, and lead us. We could look at 1 Corinthians 1:5, that in everything you are enriched by him in all utterance and in all knowledge. The knowledge of God prospers you spiritually. Colossians 2:3, in whom are hid all the treasures of wisdom and knowledge. Where do I find this knowledge? In Christ. That's where you find it. It's in whom are hid all the treasures of wisdom and knowledge. They go hand in hand, by the way. When you get knowledge, you get experience, you get wisdom. When you got disciplined by your parents, there's little nerve endings on them backsides that God designed that when you get a whipping, you say, don't do this again. That's what those nerve endings say. This hurts. Don't do it again. It's knowledge, and then you get wisdom. Right? Well, you should anyways. Well, God gives us that wisdom and knowledge. It's in him. Proverbs. Yea, if thou criest after knowledge, Proverbs 2, verses 3 through 5, and lifteth up thy voice for understanding, if thou seekest her as silver, knowledge, and searchest for her as for hidden treasures, then shalt thou understand the fear of the Lord and find the knowledge of God. You know, when you seeketh and you searcheth, knowledge doesn't come to lazy people. That's the reason why Paul says, give all diligence, or Peter, excuse me. Peter says, give in all diligence. It takes effort. It takes that earnest desire to do that. And if you do that and you really do it with a true heart, you will find the knowledge of God. Proverbs 15:14, the heart of him that understandeth seeketh knowledge, but the mouth of the fool feedeth on foolishness. Proverbs 23:23, buy the truth, sell it not. Also wisdom and instruction and understanding. Oh, it's all right here in the Lord, isn't it? I mean, you'll find it with him. And even Paul, he said something really amazing in Philippians. And he comes down and, you know, in verse 4, though I might also have confidence in the flesh, if any other man thinketh that he is, hath whereof he might trust in the flesh, I more. And then he gives a list. He's done this. He does this a couple times in his life when he gives testimony. Circumcised the eighth day, kept the law, stock of Israel, tribe of Benjamin, Hebrew of all Hebrews, as touching the law, a Pharisee, concerning zeal, persecuting the church, touching the righteous, which is in the law, blameless. But what
things were gain to me, those I count loss for Christ. Verse 8, yea, doubtless, I count all things but loss for the excellency of the knowledge of Christ Jesus my Lord, for whom I have suffered the loss of all things, and do count them but dung that I may win Christ. Now, there's a whole thing of preaching here. But Paul gave his background, a brief background. But what he was saying when he was talking about, yea, doubtless I count all things but loss. You know what he was saying when he says that word count? Means as a governor, it makes a decision or a command, or a judge that makes a rule. And Paul is declaring with authority and power that all his gain is loss. He's making this decision with decisiveness and authority of a ruler that it is loss. This ain't a, as one writer said, a wimpy and a sissy decision. No, he made up his mind. It's lost. And what does he mean by loss? Well, this whole world, when Paul was talking about the knowledge of this world, you know what he was saying? Good for nothing. Now, I'm not saying there ain't some bad knowledge out there. But what he was talking about, a Pharisee, you know, counting the law. I mean, Paul was a very educated man in the world's religion. But he says, that which I learned previous of the Pharisees and the religious sect was good for nothing, damage, a disadvantage, a loss, a forfeit, and a dead loss. That's what he was saying. There's so many people running after the knowledge of this world. With AI today, such a scary thing. And AI is only fed by what people feed it. And yet people put more emphasis on AI today and the knowledge of artificial intelligence than they do the authority of the Scriptures. Paul says, I count it as loss. Well, I'm out of time. But be very careful where you get your knowledge from. If you get it from the Lord, it'll always be right. We'll pick this back up tomorrow. God bless you is my prayer.

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You can address all correspondence to Robert Jones, P.O. 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
1: With SRN News, I'm Rich Thomason in Washington. It was a grand deception, one specially designed to protect President Trump. In light of Iranian assassination threats, the Washington Post reports that decoy aircraft were deployed to carry the president home from last month's NATO summit in Turkey. Instead of 18, the Trump administration now recommends that youngsters be vaccinated against 11 childhood ailments, part of an executive order signed by the president. Authorities in Yemen say Iranian-backed Houthi rebels have fired missiles at a vessel in a strategically important waterway, killing 4 people. 179 and counting, the death toll from the latest earthquake in South America.
2: Search teams dug through the rubble in Cali, Colombia after a 7.4 magnitude earthquake struck, collapsing hundreds of buildings. By Monday afternoon, people had begun reporting their loved ones missing on digital databases. One listed more than 2,000, the number steadily climbing. Barbara Mello with World Vision.
3: A lot of people are in need right now.
2: She tells Sky children are of particular concern.
3: We as adults don't know how to react. Imagine the children.
2: The desperate scenes recall the searches still ongoing in neighboring Venezuela after it was devastated by powerful back-to-back earthquakes in June that killed more than 6,300 people. I'm Ben Thomas.
1: Sales of existing homes took a dive last month, tumbling 1.7%. This is record prices and the highest mortgage rates in a year depress the housing market. Watching Wall Street this hour, stocks are mixed. The Dow Jones Industrial Average is trading about 47 points higher, while the NASDAQ Composite Index is down 13 points, the S&P 7 points higher. This is SRN News.
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5: Here's your forecast on WZYN, the old ship of Zion. Mid-90s through the afternoon for Valdosta and really high humidity. Mid-70s overnight and clear, sunny, hot, and humid again on Wednesday. We may get an afternoon shower. Scattered showers this afternoon around Forsyth, partly sunny and about 90. I'm meteorologist Steve Hamilton on WZYN and online at WZYN.org.
6: 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I am your host, and you're listening to WZYN Broadcasting. Thank you so much for letting me be a part of your noon hour. We're going to start the show with the Adams Family. He's good like that. We got plenty more to come, so don't go anywhere.

And that was the Addams Family. He's good like that. Before I get too deep into the show, I want to say a special thank you to a few Gold members, William and Kelly Lindsay, Jeff and Nicole Miller, and Connie Naismith. Thank you for being Gold members and giving every month to the station. I want to welcome you again to the show today, whether you are in the Valdosta area or up in Forsyth, Georgia. Thank you for letting me be a part of your lunch hour. And we're going to try our best to stay off the mic and give you plenty of time to listen to music. Most likely, that's what you're here for. So we're going to start with the Averys. I'll stick with the old stuff, and then we'll hear from Brother Mark Wheeler, the Marksman, No More Sin.

No more sin. What a day that will be. Coming up next is McCamey Legacy. And they're going to be singing a song, The Lord is My Strength. If you read your Bible much, it may sound very, very familiar. After that will be the Troy Burns family. And they'll be singing Let Us Sing. So just in case I forget to announce those, you kind of know who it is. But right now is McCamey Legacy. The Lord is my strength.

There's a song that just makes you want to sing. Let Us Sing by the Troy Burns Family. I've mentioned before about the scripture writing plan, and again, I want to remind you, you can go to lighthouseswga.com/downloads, or you can just click the downloads link, and that will take you to the page where you can download and then hopefully print the scripture writing plan for that particular month. And you could also, if you scroll a little bit further down, you could sign up for the newsletter that I send out every month with this attachment. Going back to January, we wrote scriptures about seeking God, and then the next month was walking in wisdom. In March, it was repentance and renewal. In April, it was about the cross and the tomb, and then walking with Christ, the work of the Spirit, and living as God's people. And so each month, it is a different theme with different scriptures. Occasionally, they may overlap, of course, but it is something to get the scripture in our hearts. And for me, at least, to write the scripture down each and every day, to focus on the capitalization, on the punctuation. The one that is probably most notable is the word Lord. Generally, we would just spell it L-O-R-D, sometimes capitalize the L, but especially in the Old Testament, when it is speaking of Jehovah, you see that word all capitalized. And so as you write these scriptures, you find a little few differences. You find something that's peculiar to me. Sometimes reading the text, you could clearly see that it is speaking of the Holy Spirit, but sometimes the S is not capitalized. And so I believe in the inspiration of the Word of God. And so you pay attention to these capitalized letters, the punctuation, the pauses, and I believe it'll help you. www.lighthouseswga.com/downloads.

Hello, friends, and thank you for joining us on the Shepherd's Pulpit. We are grateful to God that you are listening today. We pray as you listen to this daily Bible broadcast that God will strengthen you with His power in the inner man. So let's join the teaching and preaching from the Shepherd's Pulpit. And now, Pastor Justin.

are so grateful to God that you'd be listening to the Shepherd's Pulpit today. I want to bring you inside the sanctuary of the Bemis Road Baptist Church, where I was able to preach one of the simplest Bible messages on the brethren from 1 Thessalonians. You take your Bibles, find 1 Thessalonians, and thank God that you can be part of the family of God. A message entitled, The Brethren. God bless you. You're going to notice that word, brethren. I want you to, really, I'd like for you to underline the word brethren. If I was doing this, this is what I'd do. I didn't tell you had to do this. I'm just saying this is what I would do. Where 1 Thessalonians 1:4 is, the next time brethren is used, I'd put it next to the end of verse 4 so I would know where to go next for the next brethren. That's what's in my Bible. I didn't tell you had to write in your Bible, had to underline, but that's what I do. And so next time you see this 5 years from now when your brain's fried, you'll know and remember all the places where brethren is, amen? You think you're going to remember them all? No, highly doubtful. All right, 1 Thessalonians 1:4. Knowing, brethren, beloved, your election of God. That's the first one, so I'd put a one next to that. And I wrote just right here in my Bible. I got a wide margin Bible. If you want one, we'll get you one, and they're like $40. You can take as many notes in this thing as you want to. 1 Thessalonians 1:4, knowing, brethren, beloved, your election of God. The first thing I see here, could be many more things in this one verse, but one thing I notice is write this down. Brethren speaks of knowing you're in the family. When Paul said this, he says, I know you're saved. So I can with assurance say, Brother Brian, Brother Sego, Sister Susan, because he knew their election, because he knew of their changed heart and their changed walk. Yeah. Know it for sure. I'll move past this, but I'm still going to say it. Some people, you don't have confidence to say, brother or sister. Brethren speaks of knowing you're in the family. Chapter 2, verse 1, who's going there? Say amen. Well, okay, all right then. All right. 1 Thessalonians 2:1. For yourselves, brethren, know our entrance in unto you that it was not in vain. So just so you know what I'm doing here, so I can help you. If you just left 1:4, you'd put 2:1 right after God, election of God, you'd put 2:1. And so you'd know when you'd read that verse to look to 2:1 next. Does that make sense to everyone? Say amen. Amen. Good. I'm difficult. I'm a little squirrely sometimes. He says, for yourselves, brethren, know our entrance in unto you, that it was not in vain. You know what I see from this verse? And if I kept reading, he talked about our exhortation was not of deceit nor uncleanliness, not in guile. We were allowed of God to put in trust with the gospel. We didn't go around trying to please men. Brethren have a history of God using them. You know what he's saying? He's saying, you can't mistake it. When I came to you, God used me in your life. Amen. That's what he's saying. He said, you know it to be true. You know, when you hear the word brother or sister, it ought to be equated back somewhere that God has used them in your life. These two sisters right here have been coming to church worship together for a long time, haven't they? And has she been used in your life? And has she been used in your life? That's called the family of God. Amen. They're blood sisters. Good luck getting in between them two. Amen.

0: I can already tell you this is going to be better and better, point after point. All right, so you'd put next to verse 1, you put verse number 2:9. For you remember, brethren, our labor and travail. For laboring, brethren, I hope you're getting the word brethren. For you remember, brethren, our labor and travail, but for laboring night and day, because we would not be chargeable unto any of you, we preached unto you the gospel of God. Number 3, brethren, impart their souls to one another. Yeah. Where's that at? Verse 8, before he says brethren, he said, last phrase, also, we imparted also our souls unto you, because ye were dear unto us. Brethren impart their souls to one another.
1: Right. That's good, brother.
0: Some of you have told me things in confidentiality that I shall tell no one else, or God will deal with me. And some brothers and sisters in here, the first person you'd want to call is not family, but the family of God. Because you impart your soul to people. Don't ever get bitter at God and the church enough that you would not allow yourself to do that. A lot of people live in fear because they've been hurt before. But Jesus didn't do that to you, and the present people hopefully are not doing that to you. Don't let the present people in your life not have the benefit of good fellowship because what somebody did to you 20 years ago. I'll be kind to you. That's easier said than done. It takes the grace of God to move past that. You just go ahead and impart your soul to your pastor, and I'll impart my soul to you the best I know how, and we'll have a deep relationship in Jesus Christ. Verse 4. No, not verse 4. Number 4. In verse 14. 2:14 is the next reference. For ye brethren became followers of the churches of God, which in Judea are in Christ Jesus. For ye have also suffered, mark that, like things of your own countrymen, even as they have of the Jews. Number 4, brethren stick together even in hard times. Even when they suffered like things of your own countrymen. Brethren are to stick together even in hard times. You really know who your brother is in the difficult times, right? Let's move past that, okay? Verse number 17. But we brethren, being taken from you a short time in presence, not in heart, endeavored the more abundantly to see your face with great desire. 2:17. Number 5. Brethren can be separated by geography, but not separated in heart. Hey, look here. I hope you know the joy of not just having brethren in Valdosta, but brethren all across the United States of America. Amen. Don't let the devil tell you, well, we're the only people here. You really are an independent Baptist. I mean, really bad at it, too. Can't fellowship with even a Southern Baptist. Oh, don't let that nerve you up too bad. There's some good country Southern Baptist, King James only, and they're my brother, amen? Not everybody's going to be IFB in heaven, and there's going to be a lot of IFBs that aren't going to be in heaven, by the way. Say amen right there. Amen. I'll be careful saying that right there, but I'm telling you what, not everybody that's exactly our stripe is the only ones we can fellowship with. There's people all across this country. I call them my brother, not just the ones in Valdosta. Isn't that good? Amen. Amen. Who knows somebody not in Georgia that loves God and they bless your heart? Say amen. Amen. And you have the geography doesn't separate you. Even sometimes you'd like to meet them. Even sometimes you'd like to have supper with them. If we ever come through, please stop by. That's good, isn't it? I love it.
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We look forward to seeing you in one of our services real soon. Until the next Shepherd's Pulpit broadcast, may the Lord bless you and keep you in His will.

God's memory describes it as never, when voices of guilt

weeks brag of perfection. Some days I take stumbling spells, but I ask the Lord for correction, and that ocean of grace never fails. I owe him my deepest devotion. I'm washed in his blood and I'm free. His mercy and grace fills that ocean. Now my guilt

You guessed it. That was the Inspirations' Sea of Forgetfulness off their album Up Above the World So High. Well, today we want to say a special thank you to one of our Platinum members, Marley Futch. Thank you so much for being a faithful member of the family right here at WZYN. Maybe you're listening today in Forsyth, Georgia, or maybe those surrounding little areas. Maybe you're driving up the interstate right now. I want to say that the Lord loves you. Maybe you know that in the depths of your heart, but you've forgotten how much you are loved. I want you to know that the Lord loves you. And just in case you haven't heard, He loves you so much that He died on the cross and paid your sin debt so that you can be made free, and be made free indeed. Here's the old-time preacher's quartet, the old-time way.

He pilots my ship. That was the Lindsays. And I want to say thank you for being a part of the show today. I want to read you a verse, and this actually is from our scripture writing for this month. It is Micah chapter 6, verse number 8. He hath showed thee, O man, what is good, and what doth the Lord require of thee, but to do justly, and to love mercy, and to walk humbly with thy God. So that's just a random verse for the day. No commentary. I'm not going to preach to you. But some things are required of us. So maybe we should think about that. I got to get out of here. You hear the music playing. I hope that you've enjoyed the show today. This last segment's been mainly music. I've tried to stay off the microphone. And I hope that the music has been an encouragement, a blessing. Thank you for joining me here on WZYN and WBIB in Forsyth, Georgia. And come back, be with me tomorrow, right here on this same station, on this same app, on this same website, WZYN.org. God bless you. Until tomorrow.

0: From WZYN, we say hello to all of our new listeners in Forsyth, Georgia. We hope you will receive a blessing from all the preaching and singing. Have a great day.
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2: 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That's what's wonderful.
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2: Well, today we begin a brand new series entitled Courageous Faith, and we're going to be studying the lives of men and women in the Bible whom God used to courageously serve Him and to make a difference in their generation. And this morning, we're going to learn about a teenager who was a foreigner, who was a servant, and yet she was willing to speak, and God used her to make a great difference in her generation. Now, we live in a very noisy world. There's a lot of noise out there, and we had a noisy night last night in our neighborhood, and we had some folks a few doors down. They were having a party. They were playing that music. I'm talking about the kind you can feel, you know what I mean? And it's just those boom boxes, whatever, going. They were going, you know, about 10, 30, about 11. I lay down. I thought, you know, surely they'll stop after a while, and they kept going and going, and man, it was midnight, and I was thinking, do I need to go over there and talk to those people? And it's probably not good for a pastor to get a fight on a Saturday night. You're supposed to be nice to people and stay in a good spirit, you know, and so I kind of kept praying that it would go away. I think it might have been one of the deacons of our church. I'm not sure, but it was over in that direction. That's a joke if you're new to our church, but anyways, it was over in that direction, and finally about midnight, oh, finally the noise went away, and we finally got to sleep, and Terry and I were laying there in bed, and I guess it was about 3:30 in the morning, and all of a sudden, I thought I heard something. Terry jumped up, and she said, Paul, somebody's knocking on the window of our room. I thought, what in the world? I loaded my 45. I started walking around the house like Barney Fife, you know, just trying to see what I might be able to find. And I did all my investigation, and to the best of my ability to understand, a pine cone had fallen off a tree and bounced on our roof down to the ground. It was a noisy night last night. We didn't get a lot of sleep last night. And we live in a noisy world. Road traffic, they tell us, the noise from road traffic has been convincingly tied to heart disease. Chronic noise exposure increases both the levels of stress and also the stress hormone cortisol. And people that spend a lot of time on the roads honking and vying for position, that stress can build up and it can have a physical impact on their life. A constant low-level barrage of meaningless sound is demonstrably bad for the brain. No matter what they tell you, you can't listen to rock music all day long blaring without having a negative effect on your psyche, without having a negative effect on your life. And especially, they say, the developing brain of a young child is very detrimental, that loud, constant noise in their life. And so we live in a loud world. We live in an angry world, and people are constantly speaking with various different voices. And someone might wonder, well, with all the noise and with all the voices that are going on out there and people screaming about their anger issues and false reports and false religion and all of this, how can my one voice really make a difference? There's already enough people flapping their thoughts. There's already enough people making noise out there. How can my message and my voice ever make a difference? Well, today we're going to learn that God indeed has called us to speak the truth in love. He has actually commanded us to go into all the world and preach the gospel. And we're going to learn a lesson from a girl that may have been 12 years old, and yet she had boldness to speak for her God. Now, every chapter in the Bible has a little background and something that needs to be known in order to get the context. And so let's think about that very briefly. The nation of Syria was to the north of Israel. Her capital, Damascus, is still a strong and dominant city to this very day. I have stood many times in the Kenetra Heights of Israel and looked across the United Nations tents and into the country of Syria. I have seen Russian fighters come right to the border of Israel and then pull back. It's a place of tension in the modern era, and yet throughout history, the Syrians and the children of Israel have had battles one with another, and it was no different at this particular time around 800 BC. Elisha was the prophet in Israel at this time. And there had been many battles. Sometimes there were battles between the Assyrians coming all the way from Nineveh down upon the Syrians, and then many battles between the Syrians and the Jews. And it was a constant thing. And we learned that during this time, Elisha was serving as the prophet of God. Syria had been endeavoring with many battles against Israel. And in the midst of all of that, there arose up a military leader in Syria whose name, the Bible tells us, was Naaman. And Naaman was a mighty warrior. And Naaman was a man that was used to conquer the Assyrians and to bring many victories even against the Jews. But when we read about Naaman, the first thing that we learn in verse number one is that there is in his life the presence of corruption. And I want you to notice this morning with me. It says in verse 1, Naaman, captain of the host of the king of Syria, was a great man with his master and honorable, because by him the Lord had given deliverance unto Syria. He was also a mighty man in valor, but he was a leper. All right, let's say that last phrase together. But he was a leper. So notice the reputation of Naaman. The reputation of Naaman. Naaman was a great man. He was a captain of the host of Syria. More than likely, we would refer to him as a general. He was a national hero. He was a great man. The Lord had given him victory in battle, and he was pleasing to his master, the king. He had this great reputation. If he would have walked into an assembly room, everybody would have wanted to know him, to salute him, and to honor him. But notice not only the reputation of Naaman, I want you to see this morning the problem of Naaman. The problem that Naaman had, but he was a leper. Now let's take a few moments and talk about leprosy. Not a very great subject, perhaps someone might say, but it has a spiritual significance. Leprosy is a real disease. Naaman was a leper. It is a chronic infectious disease that is highly contagious. This is something that you never wanted to have, especially in those times. The medical field did not know how to treat the pain. There was no cure for this disease. It led to certain death. And no one really knew what to do about the problem. And so they would oftentimes take those with leprosy and literally remove them from culture. And literally, Naaman was facing not only the loss of his military rank, but his place in society if he could not get this leprosy dealt with. Many of you perhaps have been to countries where leprosy is more prevalent. Some of you have visited the Hawaiian Islands. You may have heard the story, the true story, that the island of Molokai was a leper colony. For many, many years, no one was allowed on Molokai. Only the people from Hawaii who had leprosy would go to Molokai. And that's sort of how the world has treated lepers. Get them out of here. Send them away. Keep them away from us. And so it was that perhaps Naaman was facing such an ostracization. I remember years ago having the privilege to be one of the first civilians to see the mighty F-35 fighter out at Edwards Air Force Base. And I was invited to go see it, and they said, now we want you to enjoy the tour, we're going to walk you around, and they said, but there may be people working on the fighter, and there may be some things that are classified that you should not see. And so they said, Pastor Chappell, we want you to hold this light. And it was sort of like a light that a fire truck would have on the top, you know, those red lights, goes round and round, said, a little handle on it, said, we want you to hold this so that people, when they see you coming by, if they need to cover something, they'll be able to cover it. And so I remember thinking how strange it was to not have a security clearance. And in fact, when I would walk by some of them, I would say, unclear, unclear. You see, that's what the lepers did back in these days. They would walk through their village and they would say, unclean, unclean. They were not to touch anyone. They were not to be around anyone. Leprosy was a terrible problem. Warren Wiersbe said he was a leper. His beautiful uniform and his mighty victories could not disguise the fact that Naaman was a dead man, for he had a disease that no one could cure. Leprosy is a real disease. Leprosy also is a picture of sin. And we need to understand that today. It is a picture of sin. In fact, in the Bible, in Numbers chapter 12, when Miriam opposed Moses, the Bible says that Miriam was stricken with leprosy. Right here in 2 Kings chapter 5, you'll find that the servant of Elisha, a man by the name of Gehazi, after Naaman is healed, tries to obtain money from Naaman, and God strikes him with leprosy. So sin is always associated with leprosy. It is a picture of sin. And so the Bible says in Romans 6:23, the wages of sin is what? Death. Spiritual death, physical death. The wages of sin is death, but the gift of God is eternal life through Jesus Christ our Lord. Now, leprosy is loathsome. It's a terrible disease. Leprosy defiles. Leprosy will take someone's hands and slowly eat away their fingernails, and then their fingers, and ultimately someone's entire hand. Ultimately, leprosy will kill someone. I want to tell you, my friends, sin will take you farther than you ever thought it would take you. Like leprosy, it keeps eating away at you and eating away at you and destroying your conscience and destroying your family and harming your testimony. Sin and leprosy go hand in hand. And this is why Isaiah said in Isaiah 64 and verse 6, but we are all as an unclean thing, and all our righteousnesses are as filthy what? Rags. All of our righteousness are as filthy rags. The connotation there is a rag that someone might take to cleanse their leprosy, to take the coagulated blood that was itchy and bothersome and to wipe it with a rag, a filthy rag, a medical waste. And God says, my righteousness is like a filthy rag. In other words, I can't come to God and say, God, let me into heaven. God, give me your blessing, because after all, I'm a pretty good guy. And, you know, I give to the March of Dimes. I'm a nice neighbor. I give snacks to my dog at night. God, I should make it into heaven because I'm a pretty good person. God says, no, your best is like a filthy rag. All of our righteousnesses are as filthy rags, the Bible says, putrefying sores. Naaman was a great man, but inside of Naaman, he was rotting to death. Inside of Naaman, there was a problem that was taking his life. And we might look at athletes who can dunk the basketball or win a gold medal, and we might look at certain business owners and such, and we might say, wow, look at them. They are great men. They are great athletes. They've got it all together. Look how they walk. Look at their car, how it shines. But I want to remind you of something this morning. We live in a world full of leprosy. Every man and woman and child, no matter how good they might look outside, has the problem of leprosy today. We are all lepers, and the Bible is clear. that there is a sin problem in this world. For all have sinned and come short of the glory of God. And sometimes people try to pit one race against another to create racism for their political purposes. But let me tell you what the Bible says. The Bible says red, yellow, black, brown, and white. We are all fallen sinners. We all have leprosy today. Say, well, that's a very negative sermon. I'm not coming back next Sunday. You know what I've found? You don't appreciate the good news till you really understand how bad it is. We can't get this idea like, boy, God should be glad I'm in church today. All cleaned up. You know, they ought to be glad I'm here. God says, your best effort is like a rag full of pus. This world is a world of leprosy. All have sinned. Naaman, a great man with a great problem. Notice not only the presence of corruption, secondly, notice the proclamation of truth. This man needed a serum for his sickness. This man needed a cure. And the Bible says in verse 2, and the Syrians had gone out by companies and had brought away captive out of the land of Israel a little maid, and she waited on Naaman's wife. Now notice the person that God is going to use. Notice the person that is going to have the courage to speak. The star of the show is not Naaman. It is a little slave girl. She is a captive. She is a POW, a prisoner of war. Maybe 12, maybe 13 years old. And the Bible tells us that she is the servant of Naaman's wife. She was a foreigner. She was in a land with different food and a different language and different culture. She could have become bitter. She could have hated Naaman. She could have wished him to go to hell. She could have desired the leprosy to bring great pain upon his life. But she was wise enough to know that God had her there for a reason. Are you wise enough to know that God has you here for a reason? He maketh no mistakes. Do you recognize that we are all foreigners in this world? The Bible says in Ephesians 2:19, now therefore ye are no more strangers and foreigners, but fellow citizens with the saints and of the household of God. God says, look it, before you came to my son Jesus Christ, you were a foreigner. You were on the outside looking in. But now that you are saved, you are a part of the family of God. How many of you are glad that we are brothers and sisters through Christ? Don't come to this church and try to play your little game and put all the emphasis on your ethnic background. It's wonderful. Culture is wonderful. And food from every culture is wonderful. Can I get an amen on that? I'm praying for Mexican food at the Lamb's Supper someday. That's what I'm praying for. But what is important about us is not our ethnic background. What is important about us is that Jesus Christ has washed our sins away and taken us as foreigners and lepers and brought us into the family of God. That's what's wonderful. That's what we get excited about around here. That's the flag we wave. It's the flag of Jesus Christ, our Redeemer. And here's this little maid, maybe 12 years old. And she's a kidnapped girl. She could have hated everything about her situation, but she chooses to serve God. As a Gentile, Naaman was outside the blessings of Israel. God would give the blessing through his word, and he had promised a coming Messiah, the Lord Jesus Christ, but Naaman would have nothing to do with that, just like many in that part of the world today could care less about Jehovah God or the Messiah Jesus Christ. But Romans 5 and verse 10 says, for if when we were enemies, we were reconciled to God by the death of his son, much more being reconciled, we shall be saved by his life. Hebrews 11:13, these all died in faith, not having received the promises, but having seen them afar off and were persuaded of them and embraced them and confessed that they were strangers and pilgrims on the earth. You see, if you're a saved person this morning, you can say, I was a stranger. I was a a pilgrim. I didn't know where to fit in or where to belong, but now I'm a part of the family of God. That's why we say brother and sister, because God is our Father. Somebody say amen this morning. It's a great thing to be saved. It's a great thing to be a part of the family of God. We see this little captive. She was called a servant. She was a servant. Now listen very carefully. I do not believe that this little maid could have spoken up had she not had the right attitude. I believe she was a faithful servant. I believe she served from her heart Naaman and his wife. May I ask you today, how's your attitude at work been? How's your testimony where you work? Are you the hothead, the foul mouth, the negative one about the boss? I'm just saying, if you're at work and it's always like, man, I'll tell you, hey, that boss over there, he's an idiot. They don't know nothing about safety around here. Like, I know about safety. I am Captain OSHA. I know everything about safety. Tell you what we need? We need a union. Let's do that. Let's do that. Let's have a little meeting for that. We need to rise up and claim our rights. And you know, I'm sick and tired of this environment. In fact, I'm sick and tired of California while I'm thinking about it. I'm just sick and tired of all of it. It's hard to be that guy and then say, I got to tell you something wonderful about Jesus Christ, my Savior. They can look at you and go, what? You know Jesus Christ? I would have never known. I just believe this little girl was a faithful servant. I believe she was the kind of little girl that earned the right to speak. And that when she spoke, Naaman listened. Look in your notes, Philippians 2:14. Do all things without what? Murmurings and disputings. And in the Greek, that means murmurings and disputings. God says, have the right spirit, that ye may be blameless and harmless as the sons of God, without rebuke in the midst of a crooked and perverse nation, among whom ye shine as lights in the world. We see the person God uses. Hey, young ladies here today, young men, 12-year-olds, 13-year-olds, I'm going to tell you something. God can use you, and God can use any teenager to help another teenager know the truth about the Lord Jesus Christ, the person God used. Notice, secondly, the permission from her authority, verse 3. The Bible says, and she said unto her mistress, would God my Lord were with the prophet that is in Samaria, for he would recover him of his leprosy. Here we see this servant, she had a burden. Oh, I wish Naaman could go see Elisha. Oh, would God that my Lord Naaman could go to Samaria and see the prophet. He's a man of God. He has the power of God upon his life. Oh, listen, this maid may have been taken from her family. She may have been taken from her culture. She may have been taken from her home, but no one could take her faith away from her. Teenagers, what if we dropped you this afternoon over at the Antelope Valley Mall? And there on one side were some guys smoking their marijuana with leprosy. It's the sin of leprosy. Over here, we hear some cursing. Why? The sin of leprosy. Over here, we have some with a terrible attitude and dressed terribly and ungodly in their spirit because of the leprosy called sin. And the question, teenager, is, are you going to blend in with all of that, or are you going to stand out for Jesus Christ? This little girl, she was going to stand out for God. She was not going to blend in with the culture of Syria. Wiersbe said, had she not been a faithful worker in the house, she would not have been an effective witness. But because of her faithfulness, her witness was rewarded. How Christ needs such witnesses today. God is calling upon us to walk the walk and then to talk the talk. Faith cometh by hearing, and hearing by the word of God. And this young lady was going to speak the truth into the family of Naaman. She had a burden for Naaman, but she also had a belief.
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0: In America right now, faith and culture are colliding. 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
1: 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Here's attorney David Gibbs Jr.
0: A major international festival is drawing attention after being planned in a region many recognize from the Bible's account of Sodom and Gomorrah. The multi-day event promoted by officials has sparked strong reaction from people of faith. These moments show a growing tension between cultural expression and deeply held religious beliefs. And while the event is overseas, similar conflicts are growing here at home. What happens when your beliefs are challenged in the workplace, in church, in the community? You don't have to face it alone. Call us or lawyers familiar with this at the Christian Law Association. We'll help you understand your rights so that you can stand for your faith. In America, the faith has to be protected. It's the number one liberty that our founders put at the top of the list. There shall be no law respecting the establishment of religion, nor prohibiting the free exercise thereof. It's the protected constitutional right of America.
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1: With SRN News, I'm Bob Agnew in Washington. Search and rescue efforts have resumed in Colombia after a powerful earthquake left more than 3,000 people missing. That lady survived. Around 1,600 buildings damaged in all, soldiers, rescue teams, and volunteers all working through the rubble now near the epicenter, the town of Choco, one of Colombia's poorest regions and hard to access. Other Latin American countries are helping out, as is the U.S., in providing aid. Some Republican lawmakers are now joining the move to have New York City's Muslim mayor barred from attending the ceremony marking 25 years since the 9/11 radical Islamic terrorist attacks.
2: Some Republican senators are now joining the petition created by families of 9/11 victims to block New York City Mayor Zohran Mamdani from attending the ceremony at Ground Zero. The online petition calls on the National September 11th Memorial and Museum not to include Mamdani because they say the Democrat Socialist and city's first Muslim mayor has failed to adequately condemn Islamic extremism.
1: That is Laura Winters reporting. President Trump reportedly left NATO on a very different plane than reporters thought.
3: The operation involved a ruse where journalists and some White House staff believed that they were on the same plane as Trump. After boarding Air Force One, Trump was secretly transferred to a smaller Air Force C-32A via an airport catering truck. While the White House has not directly addressed that report, it issued a statement highlighting that it uses every tool at its disposal to address threats on the president. So far, no comment from the Secret Service. I'm Lisa Dwyer.
1: On Wall Street, it has been a mixed bag in early trading. The Dow right now off by just about 1 point. The high-tech NASDAQ struggling a little more. It's off by 25 at this hour. This is SRN News.
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4: Here's your forecast on WZYN, the old ship of Zion. Mid-90s through the afternoon for Valdosta and really high humidity. Mid-70s overnight and clear, sunny, hot, and humid again on Wednesday. We may get an afternoon shower. Scattered showers this afternoon around Forsyth, partly sunny and about 90. I'm meteorologist Steve Hamilton on WZYN and online at WZYN.org.

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1: Let's stand, please. Everyone standing. As you're standing, take your Bible, please, and turn to 2 Kings chapter 22. 2 Kings chapter 22. We'll start with two verses, verses 1 and 2, and then keep your Bible open, please, to this passage, because we want to notice several things in 2 Kings 22 and 23. Will you notice, please, 2 Kings 22, verses 1 and 2. It says, Josiah was 8 years old when he began to reign, and he reigned 130 years in Jerusalem. And his mother's name was Jedidiah, the daughter of Adiah of Boshtath. And he did that which was right in the sight of the Lord, and walked in all the ways of David his father, and turned not aside to the right hand nor to the left. Thank you very much. You may be seated. In 2 Kings chapter 22 and 23, we have arguably what may be the greatest revival in the history of the human race. And as you notice this revival, there are three outstanding characteristics that are outstanding about any revival that has ever been given. I want you to notice these three characteristics with me. Number one, we see the dedication of a man by the name of Josiah, verse 2. And he did that which was right in the sight of the Lord, and walked in all the ways of David his father, and turned not aside to the right hand nor to the left. Many years ago, William Gladstone made this statement. Tell me what the men of England are doing on Sunday morning, and I'll tell you what the future of England holds. Ladies and gentlemen, when Gladstone made that statement, 95% of the people of England went to church on Sunday. Now, do you know that less than 5% of the people of England go to church on Sunday? When Gladstone made that statement, there was one Muslim mosque in all of England. Today, at last I heard, there were 5,000 Muslim mosques in England that were one-time Bible-believing, gospel-preaching churches. Are you aware that in the 19th century, England sent out all the missionaries? Today, England doesn't send out missionaries. We send missionaries to England. And you see, what we have seen is William Gladstone's prophecy come to light. But I want to say this about the United States of America. You tell me what the men of America are doing on Sunday morning, and I'll tell you what the future of America holds. Now, whenever I go into a local church and preach, I do not primarily preach to the women. I preach to the men. Now, that ought to increase our female attendance greatly. Whenever I go into a home and witness to a family about Christ, I don't direct my remarks to the woman. I direct my remarks to the man. I found this a long time ago, ladies and gentlemen. A church that primarily goes after children is a children's church. A church that primarily goes after women is a women's church. But a church that goes after men is a family church. Here's what I'm saying. You get the man and you'll get the family saved. Whenever I go into home and I get the man saved, it's usually 15, 20 minutes and the entire family will get saved. Now, sir, let me say this. No man dies and goes to hell alone. Any man that dies and goes to hell will influence somebody in his family to go to hell with him. Do you know that 7 out of every teenagers leave the church at the age of 15? 7 out of 8. Why? Because mama can take those children to Sunday school while they're in their junior years, but let them get up into junior high. And one day mama says, son, go to church with me. And the son says, daddy doesn't go to church. I don't have to go to church either. And the dad says, son, you're old enough to make up your own mind. And I want to say it's a terrible thing for a man to die and go to hell. But it's a despicable thing for a man to die and go to hell and take his family with him. You know, I have three reasons why I would be saved if it were not for my own benefit. When God gave me three daughters, He put in my grasp the shaping of souls for eternity. And I would be saved for the benefit of my three daughters because I love them so much. I never will forget being in a home in Winston-Salem, North Carolina. And the pastor, when we left, said, let me tell you how that man got saved. He said, last year I was here trying to win the man to Christ. And he said, the man kept saying, I'm not ready, preacher, I'm not ready. And so before he left, he turned around and he said one more time, he said, you know, I've got a real burden for you. Why don't you get saved today? He said, Pastor, I told you I'm not ready. He said, I'll call you when I'm ready. When the preacher left, the man sat down in his chair and his five-year-old boy crawled up into his lap. He looked into his daddy's eyes and he said, Daddy, we don't want to be a Christian, do we? Right away, a light flashed. And the man said, son, would you please get down? He went over the phone, he called up the preacher, and he said, preacher, I'm ready to get saved. You see, if the man gets saved, the entire family most of the time will get saved. Proverbs 22 and verse 6, train up a child in the way it should go. And when it is old, it will not depart from it. And that is spoken to the man of the house. Deuteronomy 6, 4 through 7, hear, O Israel, the Lord our God is one Lord. And thou shalt love the Lord thy God with all thy soul and with all thy heart and with all thy mind. And these words which I command thee this day shall be in thine heart, and thou shalt teach them diligently unto thy children, and shall talk of them when thou sittest in thy house, when thou walkest by the way, when thou liest down, and when thou risest up. Whenever Israel was in a right relationship with God, it was an unheard of thing for the woman to be the spiritual leader of the home. It was the man who was the priest of the home. He would take the Word of God, put around the band, put around his head. He would take the Word of God, put around the band, put around his wrist. Take the Word of God, put around the band, put around his waist. As he was walking with his son, he was talking about the Word of God. When he put his son to bed at night, he was talking about the Word of God. He would put the Word of God over the doorpost. When the child walked in the door, he saw the Word of God. He would put the Word of God on the plank or the living room wall. When the child sat down, he saw the Word of God. And it was one continuous process of that Jewish father inculcating the Word of God into that son. As a matter of fact, Josephus, the Jewish historian, said this, that when the Jewish child got 13 years old, it was impossible to remove from his mind his allegiance to the God of the Bible. Why? Because when that child was 5 years old, it started reading the Bible. When that child was 10 years old, it started reading the Jewish sacred writings. When the child was 13 years old, it had memorized the book of Deuteronomy, so the law of God was engraven on his heart. Now God bless these women who take the Bible and read the Bible and pray with the children. But it ought to be the man. It ought to be the man. And sir, there is no way before God you can relegate your responsibility for being the spiritual leader of the home to your wife. God give us men. Somebody said, well, I'm the product of my environment. I've heard men say, well, nobody can live for God and be married to the woman I'm married to. You ever heard anyone say that? I've heard kids say, well, nobody can live for God and go to that high school I go to. Why, there's pornography, there are drugs, there's sex. Nobody can live for God in that environment. Listen carefully. If environment were a good excuse, Josiah would never have had a chance. Do you realize what his environment was? His granddaddy's name was a man by the name of Manasseh. Manasseh had a son whose Manasseh was the most wicked king that Judah ever had. He reigned 55 years. He copied the abomination of the heathen nations. He set up the high places where they worshiped the heathen gods. He built houses of immorality. And listen to this. He even permitted his own children to be sacrificed in idol worship. There was a valley southeast of Jerusalem called the Valley of Gehenna. It was perpetually burning, a gigantic garbage dump. Many of the idolatrous Jewish women would come to this valley, and as they would worship the gods of Molech, Baal, and the sun, they would throw their babies alive in this flaming valley. This valley was also called Tophet. The word Tophet means the beating of the drums. As they threw these babies in the Valley of Gehenna, they would beat the drums to try to drown out the screams of the little babies being burned alive. And this king even permitted his own children to be thrown alive in the flaming Valley of Gehenna. You'd think there wouldn't be much hope for a man like that. But the Bible says in 2 Chronicles 33:13, the last 2 years of his life, the Assyrians came in, captured him, and then he began to seek the Lord. Aren't you glad that elderly gray-haired people can still get saved? I'm glad that God can save a man the 11th hour. I remember being in the Philippines, and the pastor said, "You see that elderly man walking down the aisle?" He said, "That man's 115 years old. He said, last week he was born again. Aren't you glad that God can save a 115-year-old man? Now, here's the tragedy of Manasseh's conversion. All the evil that Manasseh had done could never be undone. The scars of sin. You see, you take a man driving down the road 75 miles an hour in a drunken stupor. He wraps his car around a telephone post. He's on his deathbed, and the pastor comes and leads him to Christ. Thank God he got saved in the 11th hour. But you know what people are going to remember about him? He lived a drunkard's life. That's the scars of sin. And you know, on Manasseh's life was the most hideous scar of sin that any parent can ever have. What do I mean? He had a son whose name was Amon. 2 Kings 21:20, Amon did that which was evil in the sight of the Lord, according to all that his father Manasseh had done before him. You see, his son Amon was already grown. He'd already exerted his evil influence on Amon. And that could never be erased. That story can be told in the home of Larry Brubaker. His dad, Lester Brubaker, was a bartender. Do you know that Lester Brubaker threw Glenn Shunk out of his bar because Glenn Shunk was starting a fight drunk? And both of them got saved later on. But here's the scar on Lester Brubaker. You see, he had a son whose name was Bill, 20 years older than Larry. Bill Brubaker was the product of Lester Brubaker, the bartender. All right, later on, after Bill Brubaker was out of the house, Lester Brubaker got saved, and Larry Brubaker came along. He's the product of Lester Brubaker, the Christian, not the bartender. And I say it is a sad thing when parents get saved later on in life and they have already exerted an evil influence on their children. Well, the Bible says that after Amon died, he was so wicked, those in his own household rose up and assassinated him. Then Josiah took the throne. Josiah was 8 years old when he began to reign. According to 2 Chronicles 34:3, 8 years later, he began to seek the Lord. Question: how old was he when he got saved? 16. Here's a startling statistic. 85% of the people that are saved before the age of 18. Can I repeat that? 85% of the people that are saved before the age of 18. I go into churches and I'll see senior citizens who are not saved. And I can preach happily, I can preach sadly, I can preach loudly, I can preach softly, but nothing will budge them. On the other hand, I go in and I preach to young people and they respond. Why? Here's the principle. When a person is in his youth and God speaks to his heart, God speaks loudly and vividly. But every time the knock is ignored and the speaking of the Holy Spirit is ignored, that knock keeps getting softer and softer and softer until one day that knock goes away altogether. I remember preaching years ago in eastern Pennsylvania. And the pastor said, "Brother Comfort, we're having a senior citizens lunch on Wednesday." He said, "We've rounded up about 160 senior citizens from the area. About 100 of them were unchurched, probably unsaved, most of them. And so that day, I preached a simple message on John 3:16. When I gave the invitation, two of those senior citizens prayed the sinner's prayer, and one of them was senile. On the other hand, I was preaching in West Virginia, and they asked me to go in the public school and preach to a Christian club called the God Squad. There are about 350 kids at that public school club. And that day, I preached the same message on John 3:16. When I gave the invitation, over 100 of them prayed the sinner's prayer. Now, here's what I'm saying, young people. It is so important in your youth that you sit and listen to the preaching of the Word of God. I believe this with all my heart, Pastor. A young person that goes to Faith Baptist Church, all of their youth, and they let it go in one ear and out the other, and they get on their own unsaved, they have probably already sealed their eternal destiny. I've never been able to get over this. I see this in Christian schools where I preach. Here are two boys sitting on the same pew. They're listening to the same preacher. One boy sits there with his Bible open, hanging on to every word. And the more that it's preached, the more he loves it. The other boy is sitting there, and he is bored to tears. He looks at the ceiling, he looks at the walls, he looks at the floor. He causes his leg to jump so his mind will be off of what is being preached. Here's the one boy, the more he hears it, the more he loves it. Here's the other boy, the more he hears it, the more he hates it. It's the same Bible. It's the same Holy Spirit. It's the same preacher. Here's the principle. The same sun that melts the wax hardens the clay. And I believe that one young person in his youth says, "No, no, no, no." And then one day God says, "All right, son, you've said no long enough. Now it's my turn. Now I'm going to say no." So why does the Bible say, "Seek ye the Lord while he may be found"? Because that connotates there may come a day when he may not be found of you. Well, Josiah was saved at the age of 16. And then a few years later, he began to take up a collection to repair the temple. The house of God was lying in rubble and ruin. And so Josiah said, "We've got to have a place to worship." So they began to repair the temple. Then the second wonderful thing happened. Number one, the dedication of a man. Notice, please, number two, the discovery of the law. Verse 8. It says, "And Hilkiah the priest said unto Shaphan the scribe, I have found the book of the law in the house of God." And Hilkiah gave the book to Shaphan, and he read it. All right, look this way. Now, whenever you come to the word law in the Old Testament, it generally means the first five books of the Bible or any part thereof. Now, the law had been lost for a long time. According to Deuteronomy 17 and verse 18, the king was to take the Word of God and copy every word by hand so he would be familiar with its contents. He was to read the Word of God daily and relate to the people that which he had read and keep the Bible in a safekeeping place to be perpetuated from generation to generation. Evidently, somewhere along the line there came in a king who had no regard for the Word of God. So he tried to do away with it. And while they were repairing the temple, they found the copy of the book of the law. Do you know what I believe they found? I believe they found the book of Deuteronomy. And if they did, they called all the children of Judah together and they read the book of Deuteronomy from beginning to end without ever making a comment. Now, folks, let me ask you a question. What would you have done if when I got up here tonight and I would have said, now, folks, God has led me in the middle of this revival meeting to have a Bible reading marathon. We're going to start in Deuteronomy 1 and verse 1, and we will continue reading until we finish Deuteronomy 34 and verse 12. It may take us 3 hours, but before we begin, let's bow our heads and ask God's blessings upon the reading of His Word. What would happen? Man, you know what would happen. Some of you, when we bowed our heads, you'd say to your wife, hey, let's get out of here. I can't take 3 hours of the book of Deuteronomy. After 3 chapters, some you'd be snoring. After 5 chapters, some you'd be on your way out the door. You'd say, my, it must have been boring. All they did was read the Word of God.

under the temple. You see, when the king heard the word of God, he saw himself as he really was. He did not like what he saw. He tore his clothes. He wept before God, and they had revival. Question: how did revival come about? Through the instrumentality of this book right here. You know what Rick Warren said? Rick Warren says he envisions that we are seeing something similar to the Great Awakening. Hogwash. Hogwash. There has never been more sin rampant in this country than we have tonight, ladies and gentlemen. And I want to say the contemporary mode is no deterrent from the sin around us. There has never been a revival through methodology. There has never been a revival that has come about through music or entertainment. It has always come about through the instrumentality of this book right here. You see, I made up my mind when I started preaching 52 years ago. As a 15-year-old boy, I made up my mind that if God's blessings were on my ministry, it would have to be because I saturated my ministry in this book. You see, God never promises to bless my personality. He never promises to bless my stories, but every time the Word of God is preached, Isaiah 55:10 and 11, His Word will not return void. Here's a wonderful verse, Psalm 138 and verse 2. I will worship toward thy holy hill and praise thy name for thy loving kindness and for thy truth. Get it. For thou hast magnified thy word above all thy name. Do you know the only thing on planet earth that God has exalted above his name is this book right here? Pastor, I had a college boy come to me, and he said, Brother Comfort, that's a wonderful verse, Psalm 138, verse 2. He said, now, we would not think about tampering with the name of Jesus Christ, would we? I said, no, sir. He said, then why in the world are we tampering with that which He has exalted above His name? Man, he had it, didn't he? And the only thing on planet earth that God's exalted above His name is this book right here. Psalm 12 and verse 6. The words of the Lord are pure words, as silver tried in the first year purified seven times. Psalm 19 and verse 7. The law of the Lord is perfect, converting the soul. The testimony of the Lord is sure, making wise the simple. Psalm 119:89. Forever, O Lord, Thy word is settled in heaven. Psalm 119:105. Thy word is a lamp unto my feet and a light unto my path. Psalm 119 verse 140. Thy word is very pure, therefore thy servant loveth it. Psalm 119 verse 160. Thy word is true from the beginning, and every one of thy righteous judgments endureth forever. Proverbs 30 and verse 5. Every word of God is pure, and he is a shield unto them that put their trust in him. Isaiah 40 and verse 8. The grass withereth, the flower fadeth, but the word of our God shall stand forever. Jeremiah 23:29. Is not my word like as a fire, saith the Lord, and like a hammer that breaketh the rock into pieces? Matthew 24:35. Mark 13:31. Luke 21:33. Heaven and earth shall pass away, but my words shall not pass away. John 5:24. Jesus said, verily, verily, I say unto thee, he that heareth my word and believeth on him that sent me hath everlasting life. John 15 and verse 3. Now you're clean through the word which I have spoken unto you. Acts 17 verse 11. These were more noble than those in Thessalonica, in that they received the word with all readiness of mind, and searched the scriptures daily whether those things are so. Acts 19 and verse 20. So mightily grew the word of God and prevailed. Romans 1:16. For I'm not ashamed of the gospel of Christ, for it is the dynamite or the power of God unto salvation. Now here's an interesting thing. God used the word dunamis, dynamite, to describe this book long before dynamite was ever invented.
And when they invented that explosive substance and they wanted a word to describe it, they went to the word that God used to describe this book. It is the dynamite of God unto salvation. Let me ask you this.

What kind of a relationship do you have to this book? Pastor, it scares me to death when I go in fundamental Baptist churches and I see two screens, one on each side, and they put the Scripture on the screen and they say, "Watch the screen." I want to say there is no relationship between me and a screen. There is a relationship between me and this book. I get scared when our preacher boys will bring a little machine with the Word of God on it. There is no relationship with me and a machine. There is a relationship with me and this book. Now, sir, your wife's Bible is not good enough for you. It bothers me when I see a woman bringing her Bible and the man doesn't bring his Bible. You've got to have a personal relationship with this book. You tell me how much you read this book, and I'll tell you how much you love its author, Jesus Christ. We get up in church and we sing, "Oh, how I love Jesus," and our Bible lays dusty all week long. Now, my dear friend, if you don't read this book, don't you get up and sing, "Oh, how I love Jesus." When you love somebody, you want to find out more about him. And the only way you can find out about Jesus Christ is within the covers of this book. A young man in Kansas City was blinded at the age of 19 in an explosion. He was in despair because he thought he'd never again get to read the Bible. He had a consuming love for the Bible. Somebody came to him with a Braille Bible and they said, "You don't have to despair." They said, "You can still learn the Braille language and read the Bible in the language of Braille." They said, "Here's a Braille Bible. Run your fingers over the Braille letters." His fingers were nothing but scarred-covered nubs. He ran those scarred-covered nubs over those Braille letters and he said, "It's no use. It's no use." He said, "I can't decipher the letters." Somebody said, "Wait a minute. Try your cheek." He ran his cheek over those Braille letters and he said, "It's no use. I'll never again get to read the Bible." Somebody said, "Now wait a minute. One more thing. Try your tongue." He ran his tongue over those Braille letters and a smile broke out from ear to ear. And he said, "Hallelujah, I can decipher the letters." Wade Ramsey at Bob Jones University knew this young man. And he said, "That young man mastered the Braille language." Listen, 3 hours a day, he would turn the pages of that Braille Bible with those scarred-covered nubs, run his tongue over those Braille letters 3 hours a day because he had an insatiable love for this book. You tell me how much you read this book, and I'll tell you how much you love its author, Jesus Christ. So, number one, there was a dedication of a man. Number two, there was a discovery of the law. When those things are true, then number three will come automatically. Will you go, please, to 2 Kings 23 and verse 14? 2 Kings 23 and verse 14. Number three, there was a destruction of idols. It says, "And he brake in pieces the images, and cut down the groves, and filled their places with the bones of men." Look this way. After Josiah got a hold of the Word of God, man, did he go to work. He rolled up his sleeves and he took a sword and he slew the idolatrous Jewish priest. He leveled the houses of immorality. He ridded the land of the sodomites and the homosexuals. He took their idols and he ground them to powder. And he threw the powder over the graves of those that worshiped the idols. He destroyed their idols. I used to belong to a church. I'm not going to tell you what church it was. I've got more tact than that. But we would go into Mass. And there were occasions when I would kiss the feet of the statue of the Virgin Mary. You say, "Well, Brother Comfort, I've never done that." You know, some of you have been independent Baptists all your life, but you are just as much of an idolater as I was when I kissed the feet of the statue of the Virgin Mary. You say, "What do you mean?" There are two types of idolatry. What I did, "Thou shalt make no graven images before me." What some of you do, "Thou shalt have no other gods before me." Now, ladies and gentlemen, whatever it is that keeps you from reading this book is an idol. Whatever keeps you from the house of God is an idol.
Whatever keeps you from trying to win people to Christ is an idol. I go across this country and I meet laymen who honestly make me bow my head in shame. I was in our local church a few years ago, and one of the laymen came to me and he said, "Brother Comfort, I want you to know how much I respect you." I said, wait a minute. I said, "I respect you." I said, "I don't have to put up with what you have to put up with every day." I said, "I'm insulated from the cursing and the dirty jokes and the smoke being blown in my face." I said, "You have to put up with that every day of your life." And I said, "If I were in your place, I have no idea what kind of a Christian I would be." And I look at laymen across this country, and I think many of us preachers are going to be far in the background at the judgment seat of Christ compared to some laymen. I never will forget being in New Buffalo, Michigan, where the Chapmans are from. And the pastor came to me and he pointed to one of his deacons and he said, "See that deacon over there? He said he wins more people to Christ than I do. He said there is not a home in a 20-mile radius where that deacon hasn't knocked on that door and presented them the plan of salvation." When I preached on Sunday morning, there were 13 people that came down the aisle to get saved that deacon brought that Sunday morning. Now, folks, when I get to heaven, I don't think I'm going to get a reward for that. I think that this deacon who knocked on doors 20 hours a week for his love for Christ, he's the one that's going to get the reward. I never will forget being in Highland Park Baptist Church, and I was told about Dr. E.C. Haskell. And Dr. E.C. Haskell was a dentist. One night in a meeting like this, he got under conviction. And he said, "Lord, I keep my dentist's office open all week long to make money for me." He said, "I'm making you a promise that I'm going to close my dentist's office down one day every week and spend that entire day in soul winning." Pastor, at the end of 1 year, Dr. E.C. Haskell brought 200 people down the aisle that he personally had led to Jesus Christ. Think of that. Ladies and gentlemen, what is your idol? The closing admonition of the book of 1 John is, little children, keep yourselves from idols. Why should we tear down our idols? In closing, take your Bible, please, and turn to 1 Corinthians chapter 11. 1 Corinthians chapter 11. Broken images. Why? Because of a broken body. Notice, please, 1 Corinthians chapter 11 and verse 24. It says, "And when he had given thanks, he brake it and said, Take heed, this is my body which is broken for you. This do in remembrance of me." Ladies and gentlemen, that verse staggers my understanding. Jesus Christ was the most beautiful person that ever lived, to the child of God. Song of Solomon 5:16, "His mouth is most sweet, yea, he's altogether lovely." David said in Psalm 45 and verse 2, "Thou art fairer than the children of men. Grace is poured into thy lips. Therefore God hath blessed thee forever." David said in Psalm 89 and verse 6, "For who in the heavens can be compared unto the Lord? Who among the sons of the mighty can be likened unto the Lord?" And yet the Bible says his body was broken. I think about those hands. Those were the most beautiful hands there ever were. One day Jesus Christ was walking on the water. Peter got out of the boat and he started to walk toward Jesus. I've heard some preachers preach some harsh things about Peter sinking that day, but I don't. You know why? I've never walked on the water. Peter did. He is the only man in the history of the human race but Jesus Christ who ever walked on the water. Until I walk on the water, I'll not preach anything about Peter sinking that day. But you see, he got his eyes on himself and he began to sink. And with those beautiful hands, Jesus reached out and he kept Peter from a watery grave. One day, Jesus went to Peter's house. Here was Peter's mother-in-law lying sick of a fever. Isn't that interesting? Peter had a mother-in-law. Now, there's a church that tells us that Peter was not married. Somebody said Peter was the most unfortunate man that ever lived. The only man to have a mother-in-law without ever having a wife. But anyway,
Jesus went to Peter's house. Here was Peter's mother-in-law lying sick of a fever. And with those beautiful hands, Jesus reached out and He took the fever away from Peter's mother-in-law. One day a blind man came to Christ in John 8. Jesus reached down, got some clay, mingled it with spittle, rubbed it on his eyes, and he was made to see. And yet Psalm 22, 16 through 18 says, they pierced his hands and his feet. And then, ladies and gentlemen, I think about that face. In Isaiah 52 and verse 14, it says, his visage was so marred more than any man. He did not even look like a human being when he hung on Calvary's cross. You remember at Caiaphas' hall, they blindfolded him. And they came up to him with the heel of their hand and they plummeted him on the face until his eyes were almost swollen out of their sockets. And they took the hair on his face and twisted it and plucked down his beard until his face was a mangled mess. And then, ladies and gentlemen, I think about that back. Isaiah 50 and verse 6 says, I gave my back to the smiters and my cheeks to them that plucked off the hair. In the day of Christ, there were two types of scourging. Number one, there was Jewish scourging. In Jewish scourging, they would take a man's hands, tie them through a ring. Take his legs, tie them through a ring. So his body was spread eagle. They would take the leaded whip, the cat of nine tails, beat him 13 times on the right side, 13 times in the center, 13 times on the left side. Jewish law forbade any man to be beaten more than 40 stripes. They always stopped at 39 to be within the law. But let me remind you of something, folks. At Pilate's hall, Jesus was not scourged by Jewish scourging. He was scourged by Roman scourging. And that's much more cruel. You know how they did that? They tied his hands to a ring and they let his body dangle. They took the leaded whip, the cat of nine tails, which was nine strands of leather. And every strand of leather had a 3 to 4 inch piece of bone, glass, or metal. And every lash in the victim's body ripped 9 strands of skin from his body. You know what that means? If they beat him 5 times, they ripped 45 strands of skin from his body. 5 times 9 is 45. And in Roman law, they said, scourge him as many times as you desire. And many times it was over 100 times. And Jewish historians tell us that when a person was beaten by Roman scourging, it was impossible to look at his body and tell how many lashes he received. Why? After Roman scourging, his body looked like a piece of raw hamburger. They took the leaded whip, the cat of nine tails, and they brought it 1, 2, 3, 4, 5, 10, 20, 30, 35, 36, 37, 38, 39, 40, and only God knows how many more times, until his entire body was riveted, emaciated flesh. See him in your mind as he sinks to the ground. His entire body is convulsing. And they came to Christ with a 160-pound cross piece. Not the whole cross, just the cross piece. And they slammed it on his bleeding body, and now he is to walk another 30 miles. To Golgotha's brow. Let me remind you of something, folks. He had had nothing to eat since the Last Supper. His eyes had not been closed in sleep all night long. He sweat in the Garden of Gethsemane, as it were, great drops of blood. And now he had already walked a distance of 6 miles. He was at a time of extreme physical weakness. And now with his body gushing blood, he is to go another 30 miles to Golgotha's brow. Roman law said this, don't let the victim fall beneath the cross. Why? The greatest time of his agony is to be reserved for just before he dies, as he's hanging on the cross. They take a large mallet and they break his bones to cause internal bleeding and hasten suffocation and death. Nothing was to supersede that.
And the law said, if a soldier lets the victim fall beneath the cross, he is punishable by the law. In my mind, I can see Jesus staggering toward Golgotha. And they went in the crowd and they got a black man, Simon the Cyrene, and they said, help him carry his cross. And now he goes to Golgotha's brow. And they take the 10-inch spike and they pound it through the heel of the hand, separating the bones. Not a bone of him was broken. They lapped over his feet and they pounded the 10-inch spike through the heel of the foot, fulfilling Genesis 3:15. And then they took this mammoth 250-pound cross with a thud and they slammed it into the pit. And as they slammed it into the pit, the flesh ripped from every wound of Jesus Christ. I had a nurse tell me this in Pittsburgh. She said, Brother Comfort, are you aware that when they slammed Jesus Christ into the pit that day, that His inside separated from His rib cage? And in order for Jesus Christ to breathe on the cross, He had to pull Himself upward so His internal organs would permit Him to breathe. And you know what the psalmist says? All of His bones were out of joint. All of His bones. They came up through His skin and they stared upon Him. And in my mind, I can see Mary standing there. And she looks at this form on the cross and she says, oh dear God, could this be my son? It looks nothing like the son that ran around the carpenter's shop. Could this be my son? His body was broken. I can't understand it until I read the rest of the verse. His body was broken for us. Hallelujah. He died for me. That's all the day dawns of all the tomorrows breaking forth into one glorious daybreak. He died for me. That's all the jewels in all the world placed in one glorious diadem and crown on the head of Jesus. He died for me. That's all the flowers in all the world placed in one gorgeous bouquet and handed to the Son of God. He died for me. He died for you. His blood can atone for all our race. What wonderful love that came from above to suffer and die in our place.

0: Hallelujah. What a Savior. Why should we break our idols? Because of a broken body. Let's bow our heads in prayer. Every head bowed, every eye closed, no one looking around. Heads are bowed, eyes are closed, no one's looking around. I wonder, my friend, has there been a time and a place, may I have the center mic, please? Has there been a time and a place when you recognized that you were a sinner? You could not save yourself. You realized that your good works could not take you to heaven. By joining a church, it could not give you a ticket to heaven. And you received Jesus Christ as your Lord and Savior. And if you died right now, you can give me a Bible reason why you know you're saved. If you can give me tonight a Bible reason why you know you're saved, would you kindly slip up your hand, please? Keep it up just a moment. If you can give me a Bible reason tonight why you know you're saved, keep your hand up just a moment. Thank you. You may put them down. Some in the building could not raise their hand. Thank you for being honest. I wonder, is there somebody in the building tonight that would say, Brother Comfort, I realize He died for me. He died for me. And I know I'm a sinner. I know that the wages of sin is death. And I know He took my wages on Calvary's cross. And tonight I'd like to receive Him as my Lord and Savior tonight. I'd like to ask Christ to come into my life and take away my sins and be my Lord and Savior tonight. I'd like to make sure I'm saved. Would you pray for me tonight? I'd like to make sure I'm saved. Would you slip up your hand, please, right now, and I'll see your hand and remember you in prayer. Anywhere in this building, preacher, I'm not sure I'm saved, but I want to make sure. Would you include me in the prayer? Just slip up your hand high, and I'll see your hand and remember you in prayer. Anywhere in the building, yes, God bless you over there on my left. Thank you. You may put it down. Is there another along this one? Include me in the prayer tonight. I'm not sure I'm saved, but I'd like to make sure. Include me in the prayer. Anyone else, just slip it up high. And I'll see it and pray for you. Anyone else, just before I pray. All right. Now, young lady, if you meant it when you raise your hand tonight, here's what I expect you to do. In just a moment, we're going to sing an invitation song. If you meant it when you said, I want to be saved, I expect you to come. We'll have a person take their Bible and show you from the Bible how to make sure you're saved. Now, I wonder, has God spoken to your heart, Christian, about your idols in your life? And would you say, Brother Comfort, in view of what Jesus did for me on Calvary, I need to get rid of some idols in my life. I know what they are. God's spoken to my heart about the idols in my life. And as a Christian, I need to get rid of some idols. Would you pray for me as a Christian? Slip up your hand, please. God bless you. God bless you all over. All over. All right. One more thing. Let me ask you this. How many of you have a daily habit of reading your Bible? Now, wait a minute. I don't mean to be unreasonable. Maybe you missed a time or two in the last month. I don't mean that. But if you have a normal daily routine of reading your Bible on a daily basis, would you slip up your hand, please? If you have a daily habit of reading your Bible. All right, thank you. You may put them down. That's probably half or more. But you know, that means that probably 40 to 50% do not read their Bible on a daily basis. Has God spoken to your heart tonight about the importance of the book? How many of you would say, Brother Comfort, I'm making God a promise tonight. On May the 17th, 2006, I'm going to start reading my Bible on a daily basis. Would you pray for me tonight? I'm making God a promise. I'm going to start reading my Bible on a daily basis. Slip up your hand right now, please. God bless you all over. God bless you all over. Now, here's what I want every one of you to do. When we close this service tonight, I want you to nail that decision down on your knees at this altar. Why? Because of accountability. You see, if your children see you coming to say, I'm going to read my Bible every day, they can say, Dad, what'd you get out of your Bible reading? If you see your children coming, you can say, son, what'd you get out of your devotions today? Accountability is very important in this matter. So before we close tonight, every one of you who has said, I'm going to start reading my Bible on a daily basis, I want you to nail it down on your knees here at this altar tonight. Father, I thank you for what Jesus did for me. Lord, in my mind's eye, I stand there tonight at Calvary. And I hear Him say, Father, forgive them, for they know not what they do. And I believe with all of my heart, He looked out some 2,000 years, and He saw a 15-year-old boy whose God was himself and his God was popularity. And He said, Father, forgive Ron Comfort because he doesn't know what he's going to do when he rejects me as his Lord and Savior. And I've done such a poor job of describing the physical torment of your son. But yet, dear God, if I had a tongue dipped in the ink of heaven, there is no way that I could describe his spiritual torment. When he cried out, my God, why hast thou forsaken me? And yet he did it all for me. And if I had a million lives to give to him, they'd be too few because of what he did on Calvary. Help us, dear God, to not tell him with our lips, but to show him with our lives that we love him. And I pray for this young person tonight who said, I want to be saved. I thank you that every day this week we've had the joy of seeing folks saved. I pray that it'll be true right through Friday night. And I pray this young lady who raised her hand tonight will come and let us show her from the Bible how to know she's saved and on her way to heaven. And may she never be able to forget this day when she received Jesus Christ as her Lord and Savior. And Lord, for these who have said, I'm going to start reading my Bible every day, I pray it'll be a decision that they'll never have to make again. In Jesus' name we pray.
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0: In America right now, faith and culture are colliding. 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
1: It's the Legal Alert. Here's attorney David Gibbs Jr.
0: A major international festival is drawing attention after being planned in a region many recognize from the Bible's account of Sodom and Gomorrah. The multi-day event promoted by officials has sparked strong reaction from people of faith. These moments show a growing tension between cultural expression and deeply held religious beliefs. And while the event is overseas, similar conflicts are growing here at home. What happens when your beliefs are challenged in the workplace, in church, in the community? You don't have to face it alone. Call us or lawyers familiar with this at the Christian Law Association. We'll help you understand your rights so that you can stand for your faith. In America, the faith has to be protected. It's the number one liberty that our founders put at the top of the list. There shall be no law respecting the establishment of religion, nor prohibiting the free exercise thereof. It's the protected constitutional right of America.
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And now, our scripture of the day, Colossians 3, verses 14 to 15. And above all these things, put on charity, which is the bond of perfectness. And let the peace of God rule in your hearts, to the which also ye are called in one body, and be ye thankful. Colossians 3, verses 14 to 15.

0: WSRN News, I'm Bob Agnew in Washington. NIH Director Anthony Fauci has faced renewed criticism following the release of private text messages about COVID vaccines and pregnancy. Fauci told the Surgeon General and the CDC Director the vaccine could theoretically be linked to miscarriages. Despite that concern, he continued to recommend vaccination for pregnant women. U.S. stocks drifting below recent records while oil prices keep swinging on uncertainty about when the war with Iran will allow crude to flow freely once again. Most of the major indexes have spent the day in negative territory. Right now, it is a Dow off by 106 points, a Nasdaq down 134. President Trump has extended a waiver for 90 days, allowing foreign ships to transport goods among U.S. ports. That includes oil, fertilizers, and other fossil fuel products. This is SRN News.
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0: Welcome to Lighting the Old Paths broadcast, the ministry of Lighthouse Baptist Church in Plains, Georgia, with Pastor James Burke. We're glad you've joined us today and trust that this time in God's Word will be a help and a blessing to you.
1: There's an arrogance of sin. I wrote this some time ago from Genesis, I forgot what chapter, I believe it might have been right here. But isn't it peculiar that when someone desires to separate from a godly influence, the alternatives presented will always look appealing and better than their current surroundings? You can pin a cow up today and you can give him all the hay, all everything that he wants. But if that cow goes to that fence and he sees something greener on the other side, he'll do everything he can to tear down that fence to get to the greener pastures. But I want you to know this morning, if that's the way a righteous man acts, and if he gets arrogant towards sin, every gate, every fence that he tears down will get him closer and closer to the wickedness of the world. Lot sat at the gate in chapter number 19, verse number 1. And we'll revisit some of these here in a moment. There's an arrogance towards sin. So we saw first that he chose the plains. Next, we saw that he pitched his tent towards Sodom. And then we see that verse number 1 of chapter 19, Lot is now sitting at the gate. He says at the second phrase of verse number 1, and Lot sat in the gate of Sodom. So Lot here is sitting in this public place, and it's a place where the men of the city gather together to share news or to conduct business. So in essence, he was part of the city.

He did have some things maybe to say about the lifestyle. I'm all over the place this morning. If you're taking notes, honey, God bless you. I'll print it off for you if you want it. But listen, we'll revisit this in a moment too. Lot here, he has now joined himself to the city. He is part of the commerce of the city, and he has become arrogant toward their sin. If you go to Sodom, one writer said, for your gains, as Lot did, you will soon show signs of moral pollution. We live in a day and an hour where the term moral pollution it's obscure. We have no idea what that even means. The reason being is because the lines of what is moral and what is not have been blurred a generation ago. Y'all can say amen or not right there. It's not this generation that we have right now. It's the 60s and 70-year-olds right now that are making these laws, and they're accepting all these things because they accepted them when they were in their 20s and in their 30s. And now they're in a place of power, and they're running four generations behind them. Whoopee! If you go to Sodom for your gains, as Lot did, you will soon show signs of moral pollution. Number two, we're talking about when the righteous are blinded, there was the arrogance towards sin, and now we see the awareness of sin. I've mentioned that Lot is righteous out of 2 Peter chapter 2 verse 7. But I believe that he was aware of sin. I'm going to kind of go a little backwards in my outline here. Lot was aware of the wickedness. In verse number 7, these men came to his house, and he asked them to stay. He pressed upon them, please stay in my house. And the men of the city, the wicked men of the city, came and pressed upon the door. He went out, Lot went outside the door. In verse number 7, he said, I pray you, brethren, do not so wickedly. Here's another point of concern that I have. He accepted them as brothers. He became friendly with them. You said, do you mean you would shun a Sodomite? No, I wouldn't shun them. I wouldn't let my children around them. I'd be courteous to them. But I'm not going to strike up friendships. I'm not going to continue in that line. Why? We ain't even going to answer that question. Why? Be sober. Be vigilant. Your adversary, the devil, walketh about seeking whom he may devour. That's the answer to the question, why? Y'all still with me this morning? We're on point two. Lot was aware of the wickedness. He said, don't do this. Brethren, don't do so wickedly. He knew their carnal desires. Here's what's so pitiful. This is probably the reason, Brother Samuel, I get so mad. I'm talking about ticked off at Lot. He said, don't do this. I've got two virgin, pure daughters inside. Just have your way with them. He ought to have been whooped right then. He ought to have been tied to a stake and beat till he was bloody right then, because he offered up his pure, innocent daughters to this wicked generation. Guess what? We're doing the same thing. We're doing the same thing. When we give them free access, I'm talking to myself, when we give them free access to their phones, we give them free access to their TVs, when we give them free access to their computers, we give them access to wherever they want to go, they can go with whomsoever they want to go, we are signing their certificate that we allow them to accept that sin, and we are giving our innocence over to the wickedness of this world. Let's continue. He says, do not so wickedly. Jude, verse number 7, even as Sodom and Gomorrah and the cities about them in like manner, giving themselves over to fornication, listen to this, and going after strange flesh, are set forth for an example, suffering the vengeance of eternal fire.

0: He knew what they were doing. He knew their desires. He wasn't just a part of the city as an innocent bystander. He didn't just, I don't ask any questions. I don't really know what they're doing. No, he knew what they were doing. Jude said in his little one chapter book, he said, as Sodom and Gomorrah and the cities, he said, they gave themselves over to fornication. He said, they gave themselves over. Romans chapter 1, God gave them up, God gave them up, and God gave them over. These people here, they gave themselves over to fornication and to going after strange flesh. Can I answer that for a moment? I'm not trying to be off color, but if you are a male and if you were born one, you will forevermore always be one, no matter what the doctor tells you. Come on. Hallelujah right there. If you were born a male, the flesh that you should have desire for is the opposite, and that is the female. Young ladies, if you were born a female, then the flesh that is acceptable for you is the flesh of a male. But I'm going to go ahead, since I'm plugged in for a minute, that means after you have said I do, that means after you have a ring on your finger saying that you are married, that is not before, because verse number 7, they gave themselves over to fornication. That's that running around, sleeping with this, that, and the other. That's getting venereal disease. You said, what? What? What did the preacher do? That's getting diseases that you can't cure. That's getting stuff that you can't talk about in person. That's getting stuff that's going to kill you one of these days. I want you to know this morning that these people, and I believe America, has turned themselves over to fornication and to going after strange flesh. Lot was aware. Talking about the awareness of sin. I told you I was going backwards. I want you to see that God was aware of the wickedness. In chapter number 18, verse number 20, the Lord said, this is Jehovah. This is Jehovah, the self-existent one. This is the one that always has been, always will be. This is the one that knows all, that sees all. Alright? Jehovah said, because the cry of Sodom and Gomorrah is great, and because their sin is very grievous. What does he say? The cry of who? Sodom and Gomorrah. Sodom and Gomorrah, I understand it could be talking about the peoples of that particular place, but I want us to go a separate route, Hunter. He's talking about the city, the area of the place, okay? He's talking about a physical place. We are just inside Plains, Georgia, okay? This is the place of Plain. This was the place of Sodom and Gomorrah. And I began to wonder, why in the world would the cry of a city come before the Lord? Well, why would it even matter? Then this morning I was looking, and over in Luke chapter number 4... Luke chapter number 19, verse number 40, Jesus is speaking, and he says, I tell you that if any should hold their peace, the stones would immediately cry out. You understand today that I believe the nature itself was crying out, saying, God help us, because they're doing wickedness in the confines of this city. I believe it was nature itself saying something's wrong. Could you imagine the cries of America before the righteous ears of God? Paul talked about nature over in chapter number 6 or 7 of 1 Corinthians. He says, doth not nature itself teach you that it's a shame for a man to have long hair? Nature itself will teach you some things. Over in Romans chapter number 1, nature itself teaches you about God. When you see the trees, when you see the clouds, when you see the rain or the snow, when you feel the wind, that is the clouds, that is the wind, that is nature saying, there is a God. Amen. So I believe it was nature calling out. God had an awareness of sin. He had an awareness because nature cried out. But then also, we have to look in our text in chapter 19, verse number 13. We see that the cry of the wicked came before God. Look with me. These angels are talking. He says, for we will destroy this place because the cry of them is waxing great before the face of the Lord, and the Lord has sinned sent us to destroy it. And so I believe here that over in chapter 18, it was the cry of the city. Now I believe it is the cry of the wicked. I believe it is the cry, not a cry like, Lord, help us. It is, the word means to cry out or to shriek. They were partying. They were reveling. The very sin that they were consumed upon or in. It began to cry out to God. And I believe it was a demonic cry. And I believe that this sin of sodomy is a trick from the devil. You think about it for a moment. You got people on YouTube and TikTok. All they're doing is they're getting attention from our little ones. They're getting attention from our middle age. And they're trying their best to draw us in, create a following. Then what do? They begin to flip the script and they begin to introduce these things that are so wicked and so vile. But it's so easy for Satan to get into our homes, into our hearts by these little things. And I believe that sodomy is a ploy of Satan. Brother David, again, the other Sunday, he talked about abortion. There's two things that's going to kill a human race. It's abortion because we are killing our babies, and it is sodomy because no sodomite can have a child of his or her own.
1: 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Until next time.

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0: SRN News. I'm Bob Agnew in Washington. Another progressive candidate just secured a key nomination. Here's Willie Nelson.
1: Squad-backed Tennessee State Representative Justin Pearson has won the Democratic nomination in the state's 9th congressional district, the latest sign of the growing influence of the far left. Pearson received endorsements from Alexandria Ocasio-Cortez and other squad members. He will face Republican Brent Taylor, who has President Trump's endorsement, in a newly redrawn district that leans heavily Republican and is rated safe for the GOP. Willie Nelson, The White House.
0: Also at SRNNews.com, troubling revelations from text messages that have been released by Kentucky Senator Rand Paul and Wisconsin Ron Johnson from Dr. Anthony Fauci's personal cell phone, which was turned over to Homeland Security. Turns out that what the former NIH director was telling the public was very different than what he was saying privately.
2: The bombshell texts are directly from Anthony Fauci's government-issued cell phone. In early 2021, he expresses concerns privately to the Surgeon General and CDC director about the potential harmful effects of the COVID vaccine on pregnant women. But publicly, he says nothing and continues to push the shots, never once mentioning side effects like a potential miscarriage.
3: Approximately 20,000 pregnant women have been vaccinated with no red flags, as we say.
2: Laura Winters reporting.
0: South Carolina has selected a Republican candidate for the U.S. Senate.
4: In South Carolina, voters have 10 Republican candidates in Tuesday's special election primary to replace the late U.S. Senator Lindsey Graham. Senator Darlene Graham, his sister, appointed to fill the vacant seat, has President Trump's endorsement. She spoke at the renaming ceremony for Joint Base Lindsey Graham.
5: What an honor for my brother, and what a tribute to his 33 years of service.
4: Challengers include Congressman Russell Fry and Ralph Norman, former Governor Mark Sanford.
0: And that is a report from correspondent Jennifer King. This is SRN News.
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7: Here's your forecast on WZYN, the old ship of Zion. Mid-90s through the afternoon for Valdosta and really high humidity. Mid-70s overnight and clear, sunny, hot, and humid again on Wednesday. We may get an afternoon shower. Scattered showers this afternoon around Forsyth, partly sunny and about 90. I'm meteorologist Steve Hamilton on WZYN and online at WZYN.org.

This is Roger Walton with a moment from our Christian musical heritage.

Charles P. Jones is the writer of this hymn. He was one of America's first African-American hymn writers. His father died when he was young, and his mother died when he was 17. He wandered around the South, ending up in Arkansas, where he found Christ as his Savior. He married in 1891 and also became a popular preacher. He was pastoring a church in Alabama where he felt loved by the congregation, but he was not pleased with his love for the Lord. He began to seek Him with all his heart. He asked for the power that would make Him totally His. He fasted and prayed for 3 days and nights. He wrote the hymn, "Deeper, Deeper in the Love of Jesus, Daily Let Me Go. 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

0: With SRN News, I'm Bob Agnew in Washington. NIH Director Anthony Fauci has faced renewed criticism following the release of private text messages about COVID vaccines and pregnancy. Fauci told the Surgeon General and the CDC Director the vaccine could theoretically be linked to miscarriages. Despite that concern, he continued to recommend vaccination for pregnant women. U.S. stocks drifting below recent records while oil prices keep swinging on uncertainty about when the war with Iran will allow crude to flow freely once again. Most of the major indexes have spent the day in negative territory. Right now, it is a Dow off by 106 points, a Nasdaq down 134. President Trump has extended a waiver for 90 days, allowing foreign ships to transport goods among U.S. ports. That includes oil, fertilizers, and other fossil fuel products. This is SRN News.
1: In our busy world, family time is frequently neglected. It is vital that we give attention to our families while we can. And it is especially important to give attention to what God says in His Word about our homes. For the next few moments, let's join Scott Pauley as we open the Scriptures and find God's message for your family.
2: Recently, I had a discussion with a young husband and father who is trying to make some needed adjustments in his home, who's trying to change the direction of some things. And I said to my friend, start with the basics. You know, we all have things that need to be adjusted, and we all want to make a checklist and say, I'm changing this and this and this and this. But sometimes we miss the most obvious thing, and if we get the most obvious, the most basic, the most simple things in place, it will help us to change all the other things that need to be changed. We've returned in our study today to Deuteronomy chapter number 6. Now think about this. After giving them the law, after giving them all of the commandments, all of the intricacies of what God expects, both on the positive side and on the negative side, we come now to the book of Deuteronomy, which is the book of the second law. It is a book of repetition. And the emphasis in the book of Deuteronomy is very simple. It is this: hide God's word in your heart and give it to your children. Now, why is that? Because if people do the right thing with the Bible will guide them, motivate them, stir them to do what they ought to do in every area of their life. And I'm convinced that's true in homes. For example, we want to fix everything in marriage and children and family life, but we're neglecting the Bible. It will never work, my friend. And so in Deuteronomy 6, we read this, verse 2, that thou mightest fear the Lord thy God to keep all his statutes and his commandments, which I command thee, thou and thy son's son, all the days of thy life, and that thy days may be prolonged. You remember the last time we studied, we talked about three generations: your generation, your children's generation, and your grandchildren's generation. But notice this, the one thing that is common in every generation that is the same is God's word. There are a number of different words used here. All of them have great meaning, that they all reference the scripture. There's commandments, there's statutes, there's judgments. But all of it is one thing. It's the word of God. And then we continue reading in verse 3. Hear therefore, O Israel, and observe to do it, that it may be well with thee, and that you may increase mightily, as the Lord God of thy fathers hath promised thee, in the land that floweth with milk and honey. Hear, O Israel, the Lord our God is one Lord, and thou shalt love the Lord thy God with all thine heart, and with all thy soul, and with all thy might. And these words which I command thee this day shall be in thine heart, and thou shalt teach them diligently unto thy children, and shalt talk of them when thou sittest in thine house, and when thou walkest by the way, and when thou liest down, and when thou risest up. And thou shalt bind them for a sign upon thine hand, and they shall be as frontlets between thine eyes, and thou shalt write them upon the post of thy house and on thy gates. I want to talk to you today about rededicating yourself to God's word.

I remember years ago hearing the testimony of an aged man about to leave to go be with Jesus, and someone asked, what are some things you'd do differently? And one of the answers that he gave was this: I would have spent more time in the Bible. And then he said this. He said, so many things that I prayed for, sought answers to throughout my life, I would have found them if I had simply spent more time in the Scriptures. Are you looking for answers today? Then rededicate yourself to the Word of God, because the Word of God has the answers you need for your life and for your family. The blessing is always connected to what we do with the Word of God. And so let me give you three or four observations from the verses we've just read in Deuteronomy 6. First of all, we have to rededicate ourselves to having the Word of God in our hearing. Did you hear that word? It's used twice, once at the beginning of verse 3, once at the beginning of verse 4, hear. It's a command. It is an imperative. This is not like optional. This is mandatory. If you want the Word of God to be in you, it has to come in through the gates God has given you. The two basic gates. There's the eye gate, by which you can read and observe, and there is the ear gate, by which you listen and receive. The idea here is to be wide open to truth. It's not just talking about physical hearing. There's a spiritual hearing here. It's the same thing as Jesus saying, if anyone has ears to hear, let him hear. It is the same as the writer of the book of the Revelation saying, hear what the Spirit saith to the churches. God is speaking, and we must be ready to listen. Now, this particular portion of the Bible, remember, was written to Israel. This is the Shema. This was the centerpiece, if you will, of Jewish daily prayers, and it was recited morning and evening. It was something they spoke. It was something they heard. I love this example. His word must be spoken. His word must be heard. That's why gathering together as a family, reading the Bible, is so helpful. That's why coming to Bible studies and to your local church to hear the preaching and teaching of God's Word is so necessary. Listen, we need to hear from God. And so it begins with rededicating ourselves to having the Word of God in our hearing. But that doesn't stop there. No, it goes further. Notice then in verse 5 and 6 the word heart. Love the Lord thy God with all thine heart. These words which I command thee this day shall be in thine heart. So the Word of God not only has to be in your hearing, it has to get deeper than that. It has to get into your heart. Make it your own. Notice all the heart words here. In verse 2, there's the fear of God. In verse 5, there's the love for God. By the way, I think those two things are connected. When you fear the Lord, you love Him. When you love the Lord, you fear Him. You're not afraid He's going to hurt you. You're afraid you're going to hurt Him. You so love the Lord Jesus, you don't want to do anything to grieve Him. And so everything grows out of the heart. Keep thy heart with all diligence. Out of it are the issues of life. Look, you can't love Him with all of your strength, all of your might, all the externals, if first that love is not in your heart. And so rededicate yourself to having it in your hearing, having it in your heart, and then having it in your hand. In verse 8, bind them for a sign upon thine hand. They should be as frontlets between thine eyes. Literally, they wrote the Word of God in their households. They wrote the Word of God on bracelets. They wrote the Word of God in obvious places. What would have been the advantage to having it on your wrist, on your hand? Well, everything you reached for, you were reminded of the Word of God. The Word of God should guide what we do and guard what we look at. Literally, it should touch all of life. But then, notice the great climax, the culmination of it. It's not only in your hearing and your heart and your hand, but it must be in your house. The Bible says in verse 7, we're to teach it to our children when we sit in our house. In verse 9, write them upon the post of thy house and on thy gates. In other words, it has to be personal to you. You cannot teach what you don't believe. You can't pass on to your children what you've not made your own. But once it has been personal to you, then you must pass it on to your children and to the generation to come. So let me ask you today, is the Word of God in your life like it needs to be? Let's start there. Do you read the Bible? Do you memorize Scripture? Do you study it and meditate on it? Are you faithful to attend church and to hear the Word of God being taught and preached? If you're not, start there. That will help your family. And then, once that's in place, begin to talk about spiritual things with your children, to teach them the Word of God. You don't have to give a sermon every day, but read a verse. Take a verse for the week as a family. Talk about the Lord, what God is teaching you. You don't have to come up with something to say. Just out of the overflow of what God is instructing you about, pass that.

0: 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You're bringing the Word of God into your life and into your family life. May the Lord help every one of us today to rededicate ourselves to one thing, and that is the Word of God.
1: 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We highly recommend Scott's book, New Testament Marriage. In it, you'll discover timeless biblical principles from the husband and wife team, Aquila and Priscilla. And these principles are very applicable to your marriage today. From all of us at Enjoying the Journey, thanks for listening today. And until next time, we pray that you will enjoy the journey.

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1: With Missouri News, I'm Bob Agnew in Washington. Arizona voters will see something unusual on the Democrat ticket in November. Governor Katie Hobbs has chosen a former Republican as a running mate.
2: Democratic Arizona Governor Katie Hobbs has chosen John Giles, a Republican turned independent, to be her running mate in a tough re-election campaign.
3: This is a kind of a non-traditional selection, but it's a non-traditional office in the state of Arizona. So everything about this is new.
2: His name on the ticket is aimed at appealing to Republicans and conservative independents in a state that was once a GOP stronghold. The former mayor of Mesa was a registered Republican for decades until he changed his party affiliation to independent in May. The Republican nominee is U.S. Representative Andy Biggs, whose running mate is Sine Kerr. I am Marcela Sanchez.
1: Visa enforcement is accelerating under the Trump administration. We get a report from correspondent Willie Nelson.
4: The State Department has revoked more than 175,000 visas since President Trump took office. The cancellations include foreigners charged with crimes, people who violated the terms of their visas, and individuals who celebrated the killing of popular conservative broadcaster Charlie Kirk. Secretary of State Marco Rubio also personally revoked visas of certain Cuban and Iranian nationals with ties to their governments. Willie Nelson, The White House.
1: The company Trump Media is scrapping some of its new businesses to head off losses.
5: President Donald Trump's social media company is going back to its roots. The parent of Truth Social says it is abandoning several new businesses, crypto, online betting, and financial services, to refocus on building up its social media platform. Part of that effort is a new paid service for Wall Street traders who want sneak peeks at the president's market-moving posts. Parent company, Trump Media and Technology, detailed its new plans Monday after posting higher losses in the last quarter. I'm Lisa Dwyer.
6: Here was a forecast on WZYN, the old ship of Zion. For Valdosta, Jitsi, a decrease in the cloud cover, mid-70s. Isolated showers, a few storms on Wednesday. A hot day with a high of the mid to upper 90s. In Forsyth, isolated showers to storms early, then partly cloudy, low 70s. Slim chance of a shower or storm Wednesday, low to mid 90s. I'm meteorologist Sally Russell on WZYN and online at WZYN.org.
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8: 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Our church and our Christian school and our Christian daycare center is all located at 4565 Bemis Road here in Valdosta, Georgia, which is just 3 miles south of the Moody Air Force Base. If there is any way we can be of service to you, please contact my office at 229-244-8436. 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
9: Sinners cannot see. They're blinded. Their kind of thinking is of the devil. They do not think the way God thinks. Satan has blinded the minds of unsaved people. And folks, a majority of the folks that we live with today are unsaved. I want you to notice the second thing. Satan has corrupted the minds of saved people. Not only has he blinded the minds of the unsaved, but he's literally corrupted the minds of the saved. Satan has blinded a lot of unsaved people and literally corrupted the minds of the saved. Once a person is saved, Satan does not have the ability to destroy that person and send him to hell. But what the devil will do, he will do everything he can possibly do to corrupt that person's mind. Take your Bible and turn to 2 Corinthians chapter 11. Let me give you a Bible verse here. 2 Corinthians chapter 11, verse 3. But I fear lest by any means, as the serpent beguiled Eve through his subtlety, So your mind should be corrupted from the simplicity that is in Christ. In churches all across this country, we have Christians whose mind have been corrupted by Satan. You may be asking, how does Satan gain entrance into the minds of Christians? Well, let me use an illustration here if I can. Austin, I want you to do me a favor. I want you to come up here and close this door right here and stand and don't let nobody go through that door. I mean nobody, understand? You're going to guard that door. Okay? Now, get this picture. Austin is guarding that door. Nobody's going to go through that door. Caleb, go through that door. Give me your best shot, son. See, can you get through that door? Now, Caleb is going to try to go through that door. Austin is not going to let him go through that door. I mean, Caleb is going to try his best to go through that door, but he's not going to through that door. Caleb, tell you what, go through this door over here. Austin, stay by that door, guard that door. He couldn't get in that door. But watch him. Look close. Wow! He went right through that door. Come on back out now. Y'all can be seated. What's your point, preacher? That door was guarded. That door was not guarded. Satan will not enter those doors that are guarded. But those doors that are not guarded, he's going to go into. For a Christian, if your mind is guarded and you're guarding those doors, Satan can't get in. But those areas of your mind that you are not guarding, he's got complete access. Did you see how little bit of trouble he had to get in that door? None. Walked right through it. What I'm trying to get you to see is the fact that the devil has blinded the mind of lost people, but he's doing all he can to corrupt the minds of God's people, of Christians. And I'm telling you, he's doing everything that he can. The only thing that he can do is really try to go through these unguarded doors. I mean to say this. You realize there's some things in my life that I made this decision on years ago, and I put guards up. For example, when Jim and Chris were young boys, that's from a long time ago, but when they was young boys, I made a decision for my family. We're going to go to church on Sunday. We did not get up and say, hey, guys, what do y'all want to do for today? If I left that up to those two young boys at their age, they would have probably said, let's go fishing. Let's go boat riding. Let's go camping. But it was not their decision. I had already put a guard up. We don't vote on where we're going to go on Sunday. It's an automatic. The decision's already been made. The guard is already up. What are you saying, preacher? I'm saying, how many doors do you have guarded? When the wrong people get around you, do you let your guard down? When the wrong people may be saved, may be a lost people, but their minds are corrupted, do you let your guard down? That's the way the devil operates. Now, the devil is probably one of the best fishermen that ever existed. Now, if you know anything about fishing, you understand you don't know what the fish are hungry for, do you not? But a good fisherman would take several different types of bait, whether it's worms, palm worms, red wigglers, or whatever, or plastic worms. They would take several different types of bait. Why? Because you keep trying new bait to find out what the fish bites. And once the fish start biting, you start feeding them that same bait. That's the way the devil works in your mind. He'll throw a thought in your mind. If you got a guard, you got it blocked, it ain't going to get through. But sooner or later, if you're not careful, he's going to throw a thought in your mind, and you don't have that door guarded. And he's going to keep feeding you until you get a corrupt mind. Satan is after each one of us. And the thing is, if you're not careful, you'll wind up thinking the same way lost people think. Again, it says in 2 Corinthians chapter 11, in verse 3, it says, but I fear lest by any means, as the serpent beguile Eve through the subtlety, so your mind should be corrupt from the simplicity that is in Christ. And I'm telling you, there's too many people today that have corrupted minds, and the devil has done everything he can. Why? Because they've not safeguarded their minds. Let me say this. Satan has a desire to destroy, steal. But his desire is to corrupt the minds, not only in a way of save people, but he tried to corrupt our minds in a perverse way. What are you talking about, preacher? What is a perverse mind? Well, the perverse mind harbors unconfessed sin. And once we harbor that sin and refuse to confess our sins, our mind become warped to that sin. That is exactly where we're at today. We don't see anything wrong with abortion. We don't see anything wrong with looting, as long as they're not stealing from us. We don't see anything wrong with people killing other people, as long as it's not our family. Thing is, once we harbor sins and refuse to confess it, we start thinking wicked thoughts. Our minds become warped. When I was growing up, a homosexual was still in their closets. They wouldn't even come out. And if they were homosexual, they wouldn't tell you about it. But not so today. They brag about it. They put their money where their mouth is, too. They elect people that thinks that their lifestyle is acceptable. Folks, I don't even know if you realize it, but just this week, our Supreme Court just made a ruling that could have a major effect on our churches and our Christian school. So what did they do? They basically made the statement that you can no longer discriminate with a transgender or a homosexual. Now, I don't know about you, but I have a teenage boy walks in this door and they say, "Preacher, I want to be a girl today," and start going to the girls' restroom. I'm afraid y'all going to have to put me in prison. That ain't going to happen. Not under my watch. But yet, that's what we're coming down to. And that's what is being acceptable. Why? Because the devil doing all he can to destroy our minds. Listen, today we have allowed the devil to literally corrupt our mind to the point where we have got so much perversion going on. Give you another example. Let me bring it home outside of the homosexuals. Divorce. Divorce used to be a bad thing. Not anymore. You see, the devil has corrupted the minds of people. We've watched so many movies, so many slop operas, where guys are sleeping with other guys' wives. Well, other guys' wives are sleeping with other guys. Now they're sleeping together. We become warped. We're saying it's okay. It's acceptable. Don't get along, just get a divorce. Matter of fact, most preachers are going to have to take out that section within the vow where it says, until life or death. I'll stay faithful to you till for life or death. No. Through sickness. No. You get sick, good riddance. Listen, the minds of some Christians have become so corrupt that nothing makes them even blush today. I saw an article this week. Do you realize people are getting offended if you salute? But they don't get offended with some idiot walking down the street with their britches and showing off their underwear. Well, that's the thing of the day. I'll be honest with you, if my two boys ever walk down the street and pull their pants down and show their underwear, as old as they are right now, they'd get knocked from the side of the head. I'll be like that evangelist, I think it was Billy Sunday. I'll beat them as long as I had strength. And I'll bite them as long as I had teeth. And when my teeth are gone, I'll gum them to death. I mean, I'm not going to let them do it. But we have made that acceptable today. Why? Because the devil has corrupted our minds. You know what I've seen over the years? Listen to this. I've seen young boys turn into young girls and wear their hair down on their shoulder because some young girl comes in. Oh, you look cute. Worst thing you could do to that young boy. Guy looks sharp. Got his hair cut right. Act sharp. You ought to thank God for him. But today, we think that, hey, these guys that look like its, that's the thing. I mean, they got tattoos all over their body. How in the world can you? I would not want to get and look in the mirror and have all these images all over my face. What are you saying, preacher? I'm saying we have condoned it. Our minds have got corrupted. I'll give you another Bible verse. Ephesians chapter 4, verse 27 says, neither give place to the devil. Why? Real simple. We give him an inch, he's going to take a mile. Why? Because it's his desire to pervert our minds, convert our way of thinking. Now, I like Georgia football a lot. And Herschel Walker, bless his heart, became one of my heroes this week. I like what Herschel Walker said. He said, some of these guys that won't do away with the police department, I will go to these airlines and I will help give them money to fly them to one world place anywhere in the world where there's no police. See if they like it. Yeah. You know what? I could help contribute to that. I'm simply saying people today wants to make it acceptable. And the devil doing all he can to cause all kind of perversion. His desire is to corrupt our mind, not only through perversion and not only convert it with the lost people, but let me give you one more thing. He's doing what he can to corrupt our minds through passiveness. Kind of hit on this just a little bit while ago. But did you know every day you've got to do one or two things with your mind? You got to fill it with good, or the devil's going to fill it with bad. I've had young people over the years say, preacher, I'm going to quit listening to rock music. That lasts maybe a day or two. And the reason it only lasts a day or two because they didn't fill their mind with good music. Folks, do you know why we have music playing out here around our building when you walk up? I'm a stickler on it. I want it playing 24/7, even when there's nobody on the property. And when the bugs crawl in the breezeway, I want to hear godly music. What are you trying to do? Yeah, I like to see them bugs get corrected. Now, I'm making fun of that, but what I'm simply saying to you, I want your minds to think on the right kind of thoughts. You go to some of these restaurants, they play their music. It is so gross until it's unreal. You can't enjoy a decent meal.
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0: And welcome to the broadcast today. We'll begin our program with a song from one of our services. The ladies' trio at the church comes around and sings for us the song entitled, "I Will Glory in the Cross." Hope it'll be a blessing to you as they sing.

0: Amen. Thank you, ladies, for that wonderful message and song. And now for today's message. Take your Bible and turn with us to the book of Galatians, chapter 6. And we're looking at verse number 7 and verse 8. The Bible says, "Be not deceived. God is not mocked. For whatsoever a man soweth, that shall he also reap. For he that soweth to his flesh shall of the flesh reap corruption. But he that soweth to the Spirit shall of the Spirit reap life everlasting." The message we began yesterday on the broadcast, we simply title, "Carefully Consider Your Crop." Carefully consider your crop. Four things we observed as we introduced the message. Number one, every man is a sower. And number two, the kind of seed sown by every man is a matter of choice. Number three, the sower at length will become the reaper. Number four, the crop always corresponds to the type of seed sown. So when the Bible said, "Be not deceived, God is not mocked, for whatsoever a man soweth, that shall he also reap," it would behoove you and I to carefully consider that there's a crop a-coming, and that crop is going to correspond to the kind of seed we have sown in our life. Now, as we expound here, number one, we mentioned this, the danger of being deceived by lies. Now, he says, "Be not deceived." Now, we spoke yesterday that Satan is certainly the deceiver. He is the liar and the father of a lie. But not only is Satan a deceiver, but sin is a deceiver. Yea, sin is not only a deceiver, but sin is a destroyer. Well, we're going to pick up with that as we continue the message today. Join the services now at Mount Sinai Baptist Church.
1: Sin's the reason for trouble in our world. Sin is the reason for wars. Sin is the reason for divorce. Sin is the reason for heartaches and headaches. And brother and sister, sin is dragging men and women, boys and girls, to hell even as I speak. Sin is a great deceiver. Satan is a deceiver. Sin is a deceiver. But you know what? Self is a deceiver. I mean, listen, a lot of times the old flesh would try to explain, you know, things away or put a human twist to it and say, "Well, everybody else is doing it. Hey, it don't matter." You can give in to self and be deceived by self. In fact, the greatest enemy you have as a Christian is that old self. That old self will pervert you and it'll twist you and it'll turn you and wreck you and it'll lead you down the wrong way and it'll deceive you. Don't self-deception, brother and sister. A lot of people walking around deceiving themselves. When they think they can live just any way and it doesn't matter, you're deceiving yourself. When they think, my friend, that, you know, God doesn't see, they're deceiving themselves. When they think that, you know, "Well, I'm just one person and I'm not going to affect anybody else," you're deceiving yourself. I want to tell you, brother, when you think around, "Well, a God is such a God of love, and a God of love wouldn't send anybody to hell," you're deceiving yourself. I want to tell you that Satan is a deceiver, and sin is a deceiver, and self is a deceiver, but sinful men are deceivers. I don't care, my friend, what the majority may vote on, vote up, or vote down. If God declares it to be evil, it's evil, but if society declares it to be right, it does not change the fact that it's still evil, and sinful men will lead you astray. Don't put any confidence in the flesh that's your flesh or somebody else's flesh. Amen. I want you to know, never follow a multitude to do evil. The scriptures implore us. May I say that, brother, sister, listen, there is the danger of deception in this world. Be not deceived is the warning from God here. Don't be deceived by the lies of the world, the flesh, and the devil. Because I'm telling you what, brother, the spirit of error is at work wide open in this world right now. That there is a spirit of error and a spirit of truth. And the spirit of error is epidemic in this hour. And many are being deceived by the lies of the world, the flesh, and the devil. And may I include the lies of the religious world. There are religious men, lying folk. A lot of these versions are perversions, and they're leading people into a lie. I have a fellow that cuts my hair, and he believes in this old authorized King James Bible just like I do, and I appreciate that. And I was in there, and there's some fella in there trying to argue with him, you know, about some of these versions, and said, well, but you know, even that King James, you got to have the Spirit to guide you into truth, trying to justify somehow or another that the Spirit could guide, had to guide into these verses. But hey, he's the Spirit of truth. He's not the Spirit of error. Praise God, he ain't going to guide somebody in a slop hole. I'm telling you what, he guides into this truth. Amen? He's the one that breathed it and authored it and inspired it. And hey, there is a spirit of error in this world. The more you get to go and changing eternal principles and changing the Word of God, by a friend, I'll tell you what, and then you think the Holy Ghost is going to honor that? You think the Spirit of God is going to guide people to direct them in that? I don't think so. He is the Spirit of truth and shall guide you into all truth. I say amen right there. If you ain't going to say amen, I'll say amen to my own self. Amen. Hey, but be careful, friend. There is the danger of being deceived by lies. You know, there's so much deception anymore. It's hard to find honesty in business, isn't it? I mean, it's hard to find honesty in the workplace. There's so much deception, we just take it for granted. And brother and sister, the devil is a deceiver, and the world is following the wicked one. And in this hour, even in the church, there's the danger of being deceived. Secondly, I see a second danger in this text. Not only of the danger of being deceived by lies, but there's the danger of disrespecting the Lord. Be not deceived, God is not mocked. Now the term, the Greek term mocked here, literally means to turn their nose up at. It means, brother and sister, to show contempt for. You know, to turn their nose up, I ain't having that. To show, and that's what God said. Be not deceived, God is not mocked. Now you may in fact turn your nose up at His Word, at His ways. You may in fact turn your nose up and have contempt for His church and even for God Himself. You may in fact do that, but you need to know this. There is coming a day when you'll stand naked before God, and at that court, friend, there'll be no contempt there. I'm telling you what, you will not mock God in His court. He's going to send you to hell because He's not going to be mocked. You say, with a loving God, send a man to hell? Absolutely. Because His holiness demands that sin be punished. And that person that rejects God's Son, the remedy and the redemption of our souls, God will surely send every one of them to an eternal lake of fire. God will not be mocked, finally, in the final sense of the word. He may be made light of, and people may shirk their responsibility and in their imaginations try to explain God away, but the fact of it is, God's going to have the last say. He's not going to be mocked. God's going to have the last say, and it will be, depart from me, ye cursed, into everlasting fire prepared for the devil and his angels. There is a hell to shun. If you're here today lost without God, I'll tell you, you may make light of God, make light of the gospel, or just turn your nose up at it. Just turn your nose up at it. I don't want that now. You just kind of turn your nose up at it. Well, that's not appealing to me. I could care less. There's a lot of people sliding into hell on the sled, Satan's sled of carelessness.

Well, that's about all the time we have for the broadcast today. Please join us again at the same time tomorrow for another Sounds from Sinai radio broadcast. Now, if you'd like a copy of today's message in its entirety, then simply write us here at Mount Sinai Baptist Church, 830 Country Club Road, Pickens, South Carolina, zip 29671. And please, when you write, include the date of this program and the call letters of this radio station. That address again, Mount Sinai Baptist Church, 830 Country Club Road, Pickens, South Carolina, zip 29671. And now, until we meet again on tomorrow's broadcast, this is Pastor Rudy Smith saying, may the Lord bless you, is our prayer.

0: With SRN News, I'm Keith Peters in Washington. Houthi rebels have targeted the coastal Mokta and the central province of Marib with missiles and drones.
1: The Houthis have attacked the Yemen government port city of Mokta on the Red Sea coast and other areas of the country, deepening fears over threats to key shipping routes and a potential return to civil war in the region. With the Strait of Hormuz effectively shut by Iran, there's been a renewed focus on the Red Sea and the Bab el-Mandeb Strait at Yemen's southern tip, an alternate route for Saudi Arabia to ship its oil to open oceans. Iran's foreign minister has underscored Tehran's stance that the Strait of Hormuz cannot be reopened until the U.S. ends its blockade of Iranian ports and meets other demands. I'm Charles de Ledesma.
0: Now, authorities in Yemen say at least six people have been killed when Iran-backed Houthi rebels fired missiles on a vessel in the Bab el-Mandeb Strait. The deadly vessel strike came amid renewed attacks on government-controlled areas in Yemen. One Arab country says that it is abolishing the death penalty.
2: Lebanon's parliament has abolished the death penalty, becoming the first Arab country to replace it with life imprisonment and aggravated hard labor in a move that Lebanon's justice minister calls a historic step. Cash-strapped Lebanon is also debating a controversial general amnesty law, the largest since the end of its 15-year civil war in 1990, that could reduce sentences or even release convicted militants and drug dealers, with some exceptions from the country's overcrowded prisons. I'm Lisa Dwyer.
0: On Wall Street, the Dow down by 184 points today, the NASDAQ dropping by 159, with the S&P 500 lower by 24 points. This is SRN News. Top tennis stars talk about transgenderism, correspondent Michael Harrington reports.
3: The Women's Tennis Association recently banned men, and Aryna Sabalenka thinks that's a good idea. The number one ranked female player in the world, along with number three ranked Jessica Pegula, are cheering the WTA for taking action. Sabalenka says, quote, "It's obvious that biologically the men are way stronger than women, so I feel like it would not really be fair for the women to compete against biological men." Michael Harrington reporting.
0: Lawmakers in Massachusetts have passed legislation that will give doctors the final say on whether an abortion should be allowed late in pregnancy. Under current Massachusetts law, abortion is legal for the first 24 weeks of pregnancy. It's allowed after that only if a physician says it's necessary to preserve the life, physical, or mental health of the mother. The new law would remove those requirements, giving the doctor carte blanche. This is SRN News. Here's the Wall Street Business Report.
4: Trump Media is scrapping some of its new businesses to head off potential losses.
2: The parent of Truth Social says it is abandoning several new businesses, crypto, online betting, and financial services, to refocus on building up its social media platform. Part of that effort is a new paid service for Wall Street traders who want sneak peeks at the president's market-moving posts. Parent company, Trump Media and Technology, detailed its new plans Monday after posting higher losses in the last quarter. I'm Lisa Dwyer.
4: Higher interest rates and high prices conspired to slow the sale of previously occupied U.S. homes again in July. Record high prices and the highest mortgage rates in more than a year proving to be insurmountable for some would-be buyers and sellers. At the close on Wall Street, the Dow was down about 160 points, the NASDAQ off by 70. For the Wall Street Business Report, I'm Bob Agnew.
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1: With SRN News, I'm Keith Peters in Washington. Severe weather has cut power to over a half million people in the Chicago area, Indiana, and Ohio. Perilous thunderstorms and extreme wind gusts pummeled the region on Tuesday as tornado warning sirens howled and the skies darkened. All flights were temporarily stopped at Chicago's two major airports. Officials warned about delays as the flight backlog is cleared. Toyota is recalling about 655,000 Camry vehicles globally due to a display error that may deactivate safety indicators. Most of these cars were sold in the U.S., affecting over 508,000 model year 2025-2026 Camry hybrids. On Wall Street, the Dow down by 184 points, the NASDAQ dropped 159. More details at srnnews.com.
2: Hello, friends, and thank you for joining us on the Shepherd's Pulpit. We are grateful to God that you are listening today. We pray as you listen to this daily Bible broadcast that God will strengthen you with His power in the inner man. So let's join the teaching and preaching from the Shepherd's Pulpit. And now, Pastor Justin.

We're so grateful to God that you'd be listening to the Shepherd's Pulpit today. I want to bring you inside the sanctuary of the Bemis Road Baptist Church, where I was able to preach one of the simplest Bible messages on the brethren from 1 Thessalonians. You take your Bibles, find 1 Thessalonians, and thank God that you can be part of the family of God. A message entitled, The Brethren. God bless you. You're going to notice that word, brethren. I'd like for you to underline the word brethren. If I was doing this, this is what I'd do. I didn't tell you had to do this. I'm just saying this is what I would do. Where 1 Thessalonians 1:4 is, the next time brethren is used, I'd put it next to the end of verse 4 so I know where to go next for the next brethren. That's what's in my Bible. I didn't tell you you had to write in your Bible, had to underline, but that's what I do. And so next time you see this 5 years from now when your brain's fried, you'll know and remember all the places where brethren is, amen? You think you're going to remember them all? No, highly doubtful. All right, 1 Thessalonians 1:4. Knowing, brethren, beloved, your election of God. That's the first one, so I'd put a one next to that. And I wrote just right here in my Bible. I got a wide margin Bible. If you want one, we'll get you one, and they're like $40. You can take as many notes in this thing as you want to. 1 Thessalonians 1:4, knowing, brethren, beloved, your election of God. The first thing I see here, could be many more things in this one verse, but one thing I notice is write this down. Brethren speaks of knowing you're in the family. When Paul said this, he says, I know you're saved. So I can with assurance say, Brother Brian, Brother Seago, Sister Susan, because he knew their election, because he knew of their changed heart and their changed walk. Know it for sure. I'll move past this, but I'm still going to say it. Some people, you don't have confidence to say,

0: entrance in unto you, that it was not in vain. So just so you know what I'm doing here, so I can help you, if you just left 1:4, you'd put 2:1 right after God, election of God, you'd put 2:1. And so you'd know when you'd read that verse to look to 2:1 next. Does that make sense to everyone? Say amen. Good. I'm difficult. I'm a little squirrely sometimes. He says, for yourselves, brethren, know our entrance in unto you, that it was not in vain. You know what I see from this verse? And if I kept reading, he talked about our exhortation was not of deceit nor uncleanliness, not in guile. We were allowed of God to put in trust with the gospel. We didn't go around trying to please men. Brethren have a history of God using them. You know what he's saying? He's saying, you can't mistake it. When I came to you, God used me in your life. Amen. That's what he's saying. He said, you know it to be true. You know, when you hear the word brother or sister, it ought to be equated back somewhere that God has used them in your life. These two sisters right here have been coming to church worship together for a long time, haven't they? And has she been used in your life? And has she been used in your life? That's called the family of God. Amen. They're blood sisters. Good luck getting in between them two. Amen. For real. It ain't going to let it happen. It runs too deep. It's deeper than Atchison blood. It's deeper than Griner blood. It's deeper than Kemp blood. It's the blood of Jesus. Amen. Because they've been there for each other through the hardest valleys. Amen. Yeah. I can already tell you this is going to be better and better point after point. All right, so you'd put next to verse 1, you put verse number 2:9. For you remember, brethren, our labor and travail. For laboring brethren, I hope you're getting the word brethren. For you remember, brethren, our labor and travail, but for laboring night and day, because we would not be chargeable unto any of you, we preached unto you the gospel of God. Number 3, brethren, impart their souls to one another. Yeah. Where's that at? Verse 8, before he says brethren, he said, last phrase, also, we imparted also our souls unto you, because ye were dear unto us. Brethren impart their souls to one another.
1: That's good, brother.
0: Some of you have told me things in confidentiality that I shall tell no one else, or God will deal with me. And some brothers and sisters in here, the first person you'd want to call is not family, but the family of God. Because you impart your soul to people. Don't ever get bitter at God and the church enough that you would not allow yourself to do that. A lot of people live in fear because they've been hurt before. But Jesus didn't do that to you, and the present people hopefully are not doing that to you. Don't let the present people in your life not have the benefit of good fellowship because what somebody did to you 20 years ago. I'll be kind to you. That's easier said than done. It takes the grace of God to move past that. You just go ahead and impart your soul to your pastor, and I'll impart my soul to you the best I know how, and we'll have a deep relationship in Jesus Christ. Verse 4. No, not verse 4. Number 4. In verse 14. 2:14 is the next reference. For ye brethren became followers of the churches of God, which in Judea are in Christ Jesus. For ye have also suffered, mark that, like things of your own countrymen, even as they have of the Jews. Number 4, brethren stick together even in hard times. Even when they suffered like things of your own countrymen. Brethren are to stick together even in hard times. You really know who your brother is in the difficult times, right?
1: Amen.
0: Let's move past that, okay? Verse number 17. But we, brethren, being taken from you a short time in presence, not in heart, endeavored the more abundantly to see your face with great desire. 2:17, number 5.

0: Brethren can be separated by geography, but not separated in heart. There's, hey, look here. I hope you know the joy of not just having brethren in Valdosta, but brethren all across the United States of America. Amen. Don't let the devil tell you, well, we're the only people here. You really are an independent Baptist. I mean, really bad at it, too. Can't fellowship with even a Southern Baptist. Oh, don't let that nerve you up too bad. There's some good country Southern Baptist, King James only, and they're my brother, amen? Not everybody's going to be IFB in heaven, and there's going to be a lot of IFBs that aren't going to be in heaven, by the way. Say amen right there. Amen. I'll be careful saying that right there, but I'm telling you what, not everybody that's exactly our stripe is the only ones we can fellowship with. There's people all across this country. I call them my brother, not just the ones in Valdosta. Isn't that good? Amen. Amen. Who knows somebody not in Georgia that loves God and they bless your heart? Say amen. Amen. And you have the geography doesn't separate you. Even sometimes you'd like to meet them. Even sometimes you'd like to have supper with them. If we ever come through, please stop by. That's good, isn't it? I love it.
1: Hello, friends. We certainly hope and pray that the broadcast was a blessing today. Pastor Justin would like to invite you to the Bemis Road Baptist Church. 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

0: welcome this evening to Bemis Road Baptist Church. If you're glad you're in God's house, at least say amen.
1: Amen.
0: That's good. Let's stand together. Boy, it's good to see this house filling up on this Tuesday night. That's great. Good to see our church family here this evening and visitors scattered throughout. That's wonderful. I said last night, and I still feel the same way. There's nothing wrong with having church services like this to be somewhat of your recreation. It's a healthy thing. It's a good thing. I love it. And I think some of y'all are doing that. Some of you that are scattered through here, you'll be in church tomorrow night too. It's your home church. And that's a good thing. We've moved our services this month to Tuesday night. And we're honored that you'd be with us in the service here tonight. That's great. Boy, I tell you what, today was a good day. God was with us today. Boy, he kept that message on our heart today that we heard last night. Thank God for those like that, right? Where they stay with you, think about it throughout the day. And we're trusting God for another message from heaven this evening. Brother Burke, would you lead us in prayer, please? Let's go to the throne of grace together.
2: Our Father, we thank you for your blessings. Thank you for your guiding hand, your protecting hand. Lord, we thank you for the good reports, what you've done for the church, through the preaching and the fellowship this week so far. God, I pray you bless Brother Pangle tonight. I pray that you have an anointing. Lord, we ask you, Lord, that you preach him tonight like you've never preached him before.
3: Amen.
2: Lord, I pray that you might just blow in this place with a wind from another world. Lord, bless our pastor tonight, Brother Justin. I pray that you give him direction and discernment. Lord, help the ladies as they sing this afternoon. Lord, help their voices. Lord, I pray that you help us, Lord, to lift our voice to you. Father, you're worthy.
3: Yes.
2: And God, we praise you.
3: Yes.
2: Lord, that you've never changed and you never will.
3: Yes.
2: So Lord, though we may fall and we may stumble and we may go astray, Lord, you're still worthy.
3: Yes.
2: And Father, we thank you for it. We give you the glory tonight. We praise you in Jesus' name.
3: Amen.
0: Let's lift our voices together. Try to find an old church hymnal. They're kind of scattered in there. It's the one that looks like this, the smaller book, 154. We'll sing the first and the third verse. We're giving everybody time to find that book if you need to. The one that says church hymnal on the front there, 154. If you've got one next to you, look around to your neighbor and hand one to them. A new name written down in glory.
4: First and third verse.

praising the Lord too. It's okay to feel that way too. When you feel it, you ought to do it. Amen. Because sometimes, Brother Trey, you don't feel it. And you have to do it on purpose, you know what I mean? But it's good to feel it in your heart. When you sing those songs, doesn't it do it for you? Amen. Aren't you glad you're not going to hell and you've got a heavenly home and you can feel like traveling on? Now on that last verse, we sing it like this. The Lord has been so good to me. I feel like praising the Lord. Has the Lord been good to you? I want you to lift it up. I feel like praising the Lord. The

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Avery's, boy, I tell you what, they're a blessing. Been praying for them today that God would touch them as they sing today. And we love the Avery family. They live for the Lord, live right for Jesus. And they are a blessing. And you know what? They love you so much. If you're not here, they think about firing me. Yeah. Now, why are they not here, Pastor? They love you that much. Isn't that the truth? More, Brother Buddy says, more of the Averys, please. Amen. We love y'all singing for the Lord. And we miss Reagan, so can I? May I? Reagan, if you didn't know, she got married to Ben Ellis just a few months back this summer. And so this is the first time we get to hear him without Reagan, and I know it'll be blessed for sure. Looking forward to hearing him. Y'all sing for us. Yeah.

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Feel like I come up here, Brother Pangle, I'm going to get stoned. Making them stop singing. Isn't that sweet? Amen. Oh, you can enjoy that. He's all that matters. I promise you, he's all that matters. Oh, my. Woo, that's great. Thank you, ladies. Hey, let's stand together. And, of course, and man, it's good to have so many friends here and folks that don't usually get to come around very often. You're an honored guest here tonight. Shake hands in fellowship quickly tonight. Greet one another, and we'll get ready for our offering here momentarily. And good to have everybody with us at the Bemis Road Baptist Church. Fellowship as you ought to.

0: Brother Buddy, and could help us with the offering. Brother William, Brother Brian, be good. Brother Mosley, if you could pass one off there and help us out, that'd be good. That's great. This will go straight to the expense of the revival meeting we've been having. If you'd be considerate of the expense of the meeting and give tonight for the help with that, that would be a blessing for sure. And everybody wants to have a meeting like this, and I do too, and you do too. But there's an expense attached to that, and we're going to keep doing it either way. And I heard somebody say one time, well, I've had a revival meeting and nobody gives. Well, that's a sorry reason to not do it. That's pragmatism at its finest right there. Well, it's not working, so we're not going to do it. Have you read Jeremiah lately? Nobody was getting saved. Just keep doing it. Amen. Let God bless it. We can't live that way. Oh, well, the times are getting tough. We'll just cancel services and not come to church and stuff like that. And, you know, nobody's coming. So, hey, somebody's got to be at the front of the ship saying, hey, we're going to make it. And if you don't give a dollar, we'll still do it again. Because God will take care of his church. I promise you that. So one way or another, I'm going to preach. I can preach short too, Brother Buddy. That's amazing. I'm proving it right now. I better hush. God bless you as you give tonight. Brother Mosley, would you pray over the offering?
1: Lord, we do thank you for this opportunity to come and worship before you, Lord. I pray that you would just be with the gift, Lord, and the giver. Pray that you would provide the needed funds, Lord, in order to have this kind of a meeting. Lord, pray that you'd supply the needs of each of the speakers and the singers here this week. Lord, we thank you for it. In Jesus' name.
0: Amen. Amen. Amen.

0: sometimes you hear singing, it's really close. It's not the same, but it's really close. It's not the same, but it's really close when it's got the touch of God on it.
1: Amen.
0: It's really close. It's not the same, but it's really close to preaching. God chose it, didn't he? There's nothing like preaching. Nothing will substitute that, but when the touch of God's on singing, it's close. It's almost like it's ministering to you. What they were singing right there is not their song. That's the Bible song right there. Christ is coming. That's what the Bible says right there. He's coming. Don't let him catch you unawares. You heard it last night. Don't let him catch you unawares. It's great, ladies. And does everybody in agreeance here tonight, can we have a Baptist meeting? That Brother Pangle can preach as long as God wants him to preach tonight. Amen. Hey, no, don't let that bother you at all. You just hunker down and hear God's word tonight. And Brother Pangle, you come on and you be at liberty with the clock. It's no problem at all. Just preach God's word and feed us. And hadn't it been a joy to have Brother Pangle say amen? He has been a blessing, and we're praying for you tonight, brother. Thank you.
2: Thank you, brother.
0: Yes, sir.
2: Well, you may not be mindful of time, but I will be. I promise you. You can die a lot of ways, but the worst way you can die is be preached to death, and I understand that. And I listen. I get out and walk a few miles every morning, and I listen to the radio station, and sometimes I think there's something happens with the internet connection, and it'll keep repeating the same thing. I thought that had just happened with you up here. I said he's lost his connection. He just keeps going over and over. But it's a blessing to be here. I appreciate. Turn on my microphone.

0: Okay. Well, I had a green light on. There we go. I guess I hit it, turned it back off. But I appreciate each of you being here and being faithful. Some of you been here every service since Sunday night. And I appreciate you being here.
1: Good.
0: And as the pastor said, I think last night the service, this is what I do for fun. I go to church. That is my recreation, going to church, and I enjoy preaching. I probably wouldn't enjoy hearing me preach. And my wife asked me sometime on Sunday morning, sometimes she goes out and works with the children, and she'll say, "Did you preach good today?" And in 45 years of marriage, I've never told my wife I preached good. I said, I can't say that. I wouldn't ever say that because I don't ever think I do anything good enough. And then to be here with these preachers, we got a good number of preachers here, and I appreciate them driving. They drove a long way. Y'all not right. I can tell you that right now. Drive this far and me be preaching. And you try to enjoy the singing, but you got the message on your mind and what you want to say. You want to make sure you say the right thing. I was sitting over there thinking about that this evening, making sure that I say the right thing. And the message, I got to thinking about them two Indian chiefs. They were out in New Mexico. They were on mountain peaks. They were a few miles apart. And they're sending up smoke signals to each other, sending messages back and forth. And they'd send one, the other chief would send one back, and they kept going back and forth. They did not realize that the army was experimenting with bombs out there in the desert in between those two peaks. And one of the Indian chiefs sent a message up, and the guy read the message in the smoke. And the other Indian chief was getting ready to send up a smoke signal to answer him. And about that time, the army dropped a big bomb, and a big mushroom cloud went up into the sky. That Indian chief looked at his wife and said, "I wish I'd have said that." So a lot of times I preach, and my wife said, "Did you mean to say what you said tonight?" And I said, "What did I say?" And she'd tell me, I said, "Did I say that?" So I want to be careful, but I appreciate you. Each of you being here. I love you. I love this church. I love the excitement in the church. Yes, we don't serve God by excitement, but it's all okay. It's okay to get excited. And I love to preach. God called me to preach. I've enjoyed preaching these nights, and I'll preach tomorrow night at our church, and next Sunday I'll be outside of Tallahassee. I very seldom am gone two Sundays in a row from our church. I'll be preaching for a preacher out of our church, and been doing it for several years now. Lord willing, be there Sunday. Then next Tuesday night, I'll be preaching outside of Macon, Georgia, on my birthday next, the 18th, a week from tonight's my birthday. And so thank you. I'll give you my address after the service. You won't send a card. But that's what I do. I enjoy preaching, being Amen. In church. I like to hear preaching.
1: Amen.
0: I really do. I love to hear preaching. I hear preaching about every day. I listen to preaching somehow every day. But I'm thankful Amen. To this church. I love your pastor. I appreciate him. He's very quiet. But other than that, I really appreciate him. I love to be around him. And I'm glad. I'm proud of y'all tonight. Y'all sung one slow song. And it was a chorus. God is so good. But I need to start remembering, if I preach here, to bring my inhaler inside the building with me, because y'all don't sing anything slow. Y'all sing the slow songs fast. But it ain't as bad as it was when Eric Justice was here. I thought some of them were speaking in tongues the other night. We were singing so fast. I never heard such fast singing in my life, but I enjoyed it all. I love every bit of it, and I appreciate you. Thank you for your kindness to us. My wife wished she could have been here tonight, but we had something at our church. She had to be at a ladies' gathering tonight, but I hate she can't be here. I like it when my wife's with me, and our youngest son's with me tonight, and appreciate him being here. But I appreciate all of you. I appreciate this church. I appreciate every meal, the good meals we've enjoyed. And your pastor and his wife and family, they're a great blessing. You're blessed with a good preacher here. You're blessed with a good preacher. And I thank God for him. 1 Kings chapter 17, early on in the Old Testament there. If you got an old Scofield Bible, it's page 411. 1 Kings chapter number 17. It's good to see Brother Now back there and Sister Now. I'll be preaching for them next month down at their church. And Sister Murphy, her daughter Grace came to our church when she was at ABAC, and we love Grace. And I hate to say this because I know the pastor now, but I wish Grace would have joined our church and stayed. I offered her half price on her tithes and offerings if she would join, but she still didn't join. But and I'm kidding about that, but that's a wonderful family, and I appreciate them coming up from down in Florida this evening. I appreciate them being here in the service as well. 1 Kings chapter 17, a very familiar passage of Scripture. Beginning our reading in verse number 8, "And the word of the Lord came unto him, saying, Arise, get thee to Zarephath, which belongeth to Zidon, and dwell there. Behold, I have commanded a widow woman there to sustain thee. So he arose and went to Zarephath, and when he came to the gate of the city, behold, the widow woman was there gathering of sticks. And he called to her and said, Fetch me, I pray thee, a little water in a vessel that I may drink. And as she was going to fetch it, he called to her and said, Bring me, I pray thee, a morsel of bread in thine hand. And she said, As the Lord thy God liveth, I have not a cake, but a handful of meal in a barrel, and a little oil in a cruse. And behold, I'm gathering two sticks, that I may go in and dress it for me and my son, that we may eat it and die. And Elijah said unto her, Fear not, go and do as thou hast said, but make me thereof a little cake first, and bring it unto me. And after, make for thee and for thy son. For thus saith the Lord God of Israel, The barrel of meal shall not waste, neither shall the cruse of oil fail, until the day that the Lord sendeth rain upon the earth. And she went and did according to the saying of Elijah, and she and he and her house did eat many days, and the barrel of meal wasted not, neither did the cruse of oil fail, according to the word of the Lord which he spake by Elijah." I want to preach this evening on this question: what will you do with what you have left? What will you do with what you have left? Let's pray. Heavenly Father, I thank you for all the good singing that has blessed our hearts this evening. I thank you, Lord, for the blessing of being in this church these several days. And Lord, our own hearts have been blessed and encouraged by being here. I thank you, Lord, for what you're doing in this church, in this city. And Lord, I pray the best is yet to come for Bemis Road Baptist Church. I thank you for their pastor, for his family. And Lord, I ask that you would put a hedge of protection around this church. And Lord, use them in this community to be a lighthouse for you. And I pray many people to be saved by hearing the gospel proclaimed from this pulpit. And I ask you, Lord, to touch me tonight and help me. Lord, I desperately need your help. And I pray that you'd touch my tongue, that I might say what you'd have me to say. Open our hearts to receive your word. Open our ears to hear the message from heaven tonight. And Lord, I pray that you would draw us to you in this service. If somebody is lost, I pray tonight they might be saved. Lord, if a Christian's discouraged, I pray they'd be encouraged. Lord, if someone is drifted away, I pray tonight they'd come back to that right place of fellowship, so they can enjoy the good things of God Help us now, I pray, in this message this evening. In Jesus' name, amen. God had a trip planned for Elijah that we read about here in this passage. And it's evident as he went off on his journey, he did not have the means to take the trip. He did not have the necessary food that he needed to eat to take the trip that he was on. There was a widow woman down there in Zarephath. And this woman, she was in a desperate condition. She was widowed, her husband's died, she's got a son. And the Bible tells us here, this widow went to get a couple of sticks. She's getting ready to fix what she thought was her last meal. They were at the point of starvation. There, the Bible lets us know they're about to starve to death. And she's got just a little bit left. And she said, we're going to eat this and die. However, that poor widow who was at the end of her supply was commanded to do something that made no sense at all. I mean, here she is with what little she has left, and here comes a preacher in from out of town, and she tells him in their conversation as he asks for water and then something to eat, she explains the circumstances. And she says, we just got a little bit. I'm going to fix it, me and my boy. We're going to die. We're starving. And Elijah said, well, I understand, but feed me first. Now, that preacher wouldn't be well received in most places. And we know by what we read, he was a Baptist preacher. Because he, well, I got tickled this evening, went out to eat. I'm going to tell on you, Pastor. We out to eat, we're sitting at the table. Brother Justin said, I'll order first. I appreciated the humility in that demonstration there that he was going to go first. Then I realized what it was. I paid attention to what he ordered, how much it cost, so not to cross the line when I ordered. I wanted to make sure. I thought he's setting the bar there, and I'm just playing. You know I'm playing. But looking through the eyes of man, that doesn't make sense. That a preacher would tell a widow woman that is starving to death, the preacher of all people says, feed me first. She was already disheartened. She's so discouraged. She believes she's at the point of death, and she had such a small measure that was not even enough to keep her alive. I think of this woman in this passage, makes me mindful. My wife and I were down in Haiti. It was back in 1982, and we were way out in the bush country there in Haiti, and really wanting a safe place to be. But I remember we took big old burlap bags of rice to a village where the people were starving to death. And I'll never forget this as long as I live. A few pieces of rice fell on the ground. And I saw one of those Haitian women look like she was about 80 or 85 years old. I saw her. She had her little bowl in her hand. And there were three or four pieces, just three or four pieces. And she picked it up off the ground and put it in her bowl. We'd have never done that. We wouldn't have thought anything about that. But this woman in this passage was just like that. She's about to die of starvation. But oh, what a blessing we find in this passage when we see what she did with what she had left. And I want you to notice a few things from the scripture this evening. First of all, no doubt there was a time when the barrel was full. There was a time of plenty. There was a time when she had everything that she needed. There were times when things were good. Do you remember how you felt when you first got saved? You remember how excited you were about getting saved and coming to know the Lord? I mean, you just on fire for God. It didn't matter what was going on around you. You were excited because you knew the Lord as your Savior. It was brand new. Do you remember having zeal to serve God? I mean, you were ready to come to church. You were anxious to come to church. You had a zeal to serve God. There was a time when it was greater than it is tonight. The zeals dwindled some. The desires dwindled some. You remember when you wanted to hurry and get to church? I love to go to church. And our people at Waterloo, and I pastor the best people in the world, but coming in the church, when they start coming in, it's like the 2-minute warning at a football game, and you got that 2-minute offense where they're running down the field. That's the way it is, about 2 minutes till 10 at Sunday school time. And then at 2 minutes till 11 at preaching time. Boy, people come in, they do it all the way up to 15 after 11. And thank God they get there. At least they get there. I praise God for that. But do you remember when church was the most exciting thing in your life? I know this won't happen because heaven's going to be so good. But I've told our church, if God asks me, what do you want? One thing, tell me one thing that you would like here in heaven. And God knows I mean this in my heart. I would ask the Lord to let me go back to the time when I was a young boy and put me in a service in the church that I grew up in. I'd like to be in one more of those services that I grew up in, hearing the saints of God sing, the choir sing, and the preacher preaching, and I was just a little boy, but I knew there was something special going on around me. Can I say to you this evening, I've not gotten over that yet. I still have that excitement when I go to the house of God. But do you remember when you love to talk about Jesus, but you don't do so much of it anymore? You remember when your love and affection for God was greater than anything else? The barrel was full. Oh, that God's people could get their barrels full again. The psalmist said, wilt thou not revive us again, that thy people may rejoice in thee? When we have revival, yes, then we will rejoice. Amen. That is revival, and we rejoice when we have revival. But there's a time when the barrel was full, and maybe we're not there at that point tonight. Notice, secondly, circumstances changed the measure in the basket. Circumstances changed the measure in the basket. Maybe because of the husband's death. She's a widow lady now. Her husband's gone. Yeah. Things have changed around the house. I want to tell you tonight, any preacher would be ignorant to deny the fact that circumstances in our lives have an effect on our spiritual barrel. Come on, preacher. Come on. People say, well, you just get over it. I want to tell you, some things are hard to get over. Some things are hard to deal with. I don't have time to listen to a preacher say, bless God, you just get right with God and get over it. That ain't preaching. That's arrogant. And I've heard a lot of it. I've heard too much of it. I try to make sure I don't go hear any more of it. I've heard enough to do me till I die. But there's no husband there now to take care of the wife and the son. That's a difficult situation to be in. We have a number of widows in our church and have a couple of widowers. I always pray for all of them, call their name every day. First thing in the morning when I'm praying, I ask the Lord to watch over them before I go to bed tonight. We'll pray at our home, me and my wife, or we'll all gather in the living room and pray before we go to bed. But I always pray, God protect our widows and God be with our widowers, take care of them and watch over them. But I want to tell you something. When you lose somebody out of your life, it's hard. That's a difficult